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9: Larry Elder here, the sage from South Central, the prince of Pico Union, the czar of common sense, the great Eldersky, Don Lorenzo. 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So let's

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5: And there's no doubt that the Russians did interfere in the election. And I think the interference, although not yet quantified, if fully investigated, would show that Trump didn't actually win the election in 2016. He lost the election, and he was put into office because the Russians interfered on his behalf.
6: 888-971-SAGE 888-971-7243. That is the former President of the United States, Jimmy Carter. I'm Larry Elder, Salem News Channel. 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Zoran Mamdani says he's going to transfer ownership from bad landlords to nonprofits. Number 26.
7: Through our new citywide campaign, Fix the City, we will focus on the worst landlords in New York City. When necessary, we will take aggressive legal action to remove negligent owners and property managers. And for buildings that have suffered chronic neglect, we will work to transfer ownership to responsible stewards. Stewards that include community land trusts, nonprofits, or even the tenants themselves.
6: And this is a New York City grocery store owner talking about competing against Mamdani-run grocery stores. Number 12.
8: No way. There's no way we can be open. If I lose 30%, I'm in trouble. I won't be able to pay the rent. I won't be able to pay the workers. And I don't want to lose the whole thing, whatever it's cost me 45 years working all my life to lose it because, I'm going to be fighting against someone who is spending our own money.
6: And Mondami is going to Trump-proof New York, number 16.
9: So that would get you $9 billion, and then we also said that we would save an additional $1 billion through procurement reform, mm-hmm. through the following of the Independent Budget Office's analysis of hiring more fiscal auditors, and also by finally starting to collect on the fines and fees from landlords that owe this city currently about $800 million over a period of overall fines and fees of about $2.5 billion. So this is our revenue plan. This would more than pay for our economic agenda. It would actually allow us to start Trump-proofing our city.
6: Well, David, I hope you enjoyed the collection of people denying elections in 2016. I'm Larry Elder. God bless.
10: What can I say? Mamba out.
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13: 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Put down the mic.
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18: Fox News, I'm Carmen Roberts. President Trump claims Iran is negotiating on fumes and insists the midterm elections won't make him rush to make a deal with Tehran.
19: Look what happened last night. That was the prelude to the midterms. People understand it. They know that, very simple, Iran cannot have a nuclear weapon.
18: As for the midterms, the president was referring to Ken Paxton, whom he endorsed, defeating Senator John Cornyn in the Republican primary. Recovery efforts are underway after a deadly chemical tank explosion in Longview, Washington that killed at least two people and left nine workers missing. And on Wall Street, the three major benchmark indexes closed at record highs as crude oil fell.
20: The price of oil fell with West Texas Intermediate crude at around $89 a barrel for a six-week low.
18: Fox's Hillary Barsky. 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
1: Hey, thanks for joining us. It is the Inland Empire Answer. I'm Jennifer Horn. Happy to have you along with us today. And it is Wednesday already, the week just sailing on through, and there is lots and lots to talk about. So let's jump into it, shall we? Including an update from the Garden Grove evacuation that has finally been revealed about the cause, exactly what went on. A lot of citizens, residents are upset by this. The evacuation orders were completely lifted on Tuesday evening. We now know that a failed cooling system may have triggered this dangerous chemical leak at a Garden Grove aerospace facility, leading officials to evacuate about 50,000 residents over an explosion threat. Orange County Fire Authority Chief T.J. McGovern said that a pressurized storage tank holding 7,000 gallons of methyl metacrylate, which is a highly flammable liquid used in plastic manufacturing, began heating up after the cooling mechanism stopped working for reasons that have yet to be determined. They don't know why, but it stopped cooling. That was what he told reporters on Tuesday, yesterday. He said, so that's what started this event, to where the product heated up, and that's how this whole response started. He said, we're now just being able to get to the tank, so there's definitely more to come as to what caused it. The crisis started on Friday when officials feared one of three chemical tanks at the aerospace facility could explode in a blast capable of causing major destruction across the surrounding area. The threat prompted mass evacuation orders affecting more than 50,000 people and further inspections over Memorial Day weekend. Crews discovered the tank had developed a crack that lowered internal pressure, which eased fears of a massive explosion. And according to Orange County Fire, they said yesterday was the day that the corner was turned. GKN Aerospace is the company that was the source for the significant chemical discharge. President Trump on Monday declared or approved a federal emergency declaration for California Governor Gavin Newsom and state leaders about this toxic leak. But as panic spread, you can imagine the bad actors also seized the opportunity. Police were saying that looters and prowlers moved into empty streets surrounding the industrial site, targeting evacuated homes while residents had evacuated to a safer space. 10 arrests have been made in connection with break-ins, according to law enforcement officials. Yesterday, there was also a town hall of sorts to allow residents their chance to vet their frustration about what happened, how it happened, and if they are safe moving forward. An Orange County family went viral over the weekend after welcoming in numerous relatives who were displaced by evacuations in Garden Grove to stay in their home. It was a packed house in Anaheim full of grandchildren, niece, nephews, cousins, all a part of the Martinez family. This video that was posted showed relatives scattered throughout the living room with sleeping bags and mattresses on the floor as they made the best out of the crisis situation. And it was kind of interesting. One of the ladies, Yasmin Martinez, said that she's used to this. They usually do yearly camping trips. She said, so whether it's 50 family members and they're out traveling someplace or they're all staying in one house. She said they're used to working and coexisting together. So apparently it wasn't too bad, but I guess a good way to look at things, family first, right? Take a listen.
2: To most of us, this might look like evacuees trying to make the best out of a bad situation. But for Yasmin Martinez, it's simply family supporting family.
3: We're used to it. We do yearly camping trips where there's 50 family members, and we are the corny family that has a t-shirt set match. And so we're used to working together and coexisting together and letting everything kind of flow fluidly.
2: Inside her mom's Anaheim home, every inch of space is being used right now. She shared this video on TikTok to show off the tight quarters. They took in their aunt, cousins, who were all evacuated from the Stanton area last Friday. In total, nearly 20 relatives are under one roof.
3: It's been busy, a lot of energy, but it's been fun, to be honest. It's nice having everybody around.
2: Martina says when the family heard they needed help, they stepped in.
3: It was a no-brainer. It's just one of the things that we do. Like, our home has always been like the hub. Like, if anything happens or there's parties, like, we usually stay together and stick together.
4: It was a no thought, no hesitation for them, and they texted us. We have a family group chat, and they texted us saying, like, hey, come over.
2: Cousin Tiara Vargas says despite the crowded conditions, she says the family is doing what the family always does when they get together, playing card games, backyard cookouts, and in this case, they're making sure the kids feel safe during the uncertain time. But they say this experience has reminded them of what matters most, family.
3: Realize how blessed we really are.
1: pretty nice to hear families coming in and helping one another during a time of crisis. Probably the best case scenario out of this story, as a lot of other residents don't feel quite the same. Quite as nice. Little anger in the area wanting to know what went wrong, making sure it doesn't happen again. All right. Today, this morning, the president held a cabinet meeting at the White House. He had Pete Hegseth and Marco Rubio on each side. They celebrated the work that Tulsi Gabbard did at DNI as she is set to head out of the administration to help care for her husband, who's been diagnosed with a rare form of cancer. The acting attorney general, Todd Blanche, talked about fraud, saying that for years, nobody has done anything about it, and that this administration has made fraud a priority. The Trump administration's vice president, J.D. Vance, spoke about the fraud that has been uncovered so far. President Trump said, we've just kind of scratched the surface, and already $160 billion in fraud have been recovered. He even made the claim in this cabinet meeting this morning that it might be enough once they get to the bottom of all of the fraud that's been going on to save Social Security. How about that? J.D. Vance held a press conference yesterday to talk about the fraud and his task force. Listen in.
5: One of the things we've realized in combating fraud is that the resources of the federal government, while vast, can be supplemented and aided by a lot of the people who know best what's happening in their states, which is the attorneys general represented here today. And they have a lot of legal resources. They have a lot of prosecutorial resources. And, of course, they have the desire to prevent fraud as much as we do. And so I appreciate these leaders for being here, because we're going to work together, state and federal government, to try to combat fraud. I'm particularly gratified here that this is not a partisan effort. I believe we have a couple of representatives from the attorney generals in Connecticut and Oregon. And as I've said repeatedly, this should not be a partisan effort. Everybody should care about fraud. Everybody should care about rooting out fraud. Everybody should care about saving the American taxpayers' money. And importantly, everybody should care about actually protecting the programs that only work and are only properly funded if the money funding those programs isn't being stolen by fraudsters. So, in just 2 months, we exposed billions of dollars in benefits that have been stolen from the American people. We've referred over $22 billion in fraudulent small business loans back to the Treasury for collection. We deferred more than $1.3 billion in fraudulent Medicaid reimbursements that were coming from various states, particularly California. We put a six-month hold on enrollments for new hospice and home health care providers because so many of the newer hospice providers were not actually providing hospice services, but were just focused on fraud. So we're going to cut that out for a little bit and try to get to a place where we can actually certify that the people providing hospice services are actually providing those very necessary and important services. We recovered taxpayer funds from the $135 billion stolen after the floodgates were open in the immediate aftermath of COVID. We have found $6.3 billion in suspected fraudulent government contracts, which were mostly awarded during the last administration, and finally, we blocked $60 million in student aid fraud that should have gone to young people trying to get an education, but instead we're going to fraudsters. And I think the theme here of the anti-fraud task force up to this point has really been that we're protecting two classes of victims here. We're protecting the American taxpayers who shouldn't have their money stolen by fraudsters. And of course, we're protecting the people who need these services. Fraud is not a victimless crime. This is not somebody gets to make some money for violating the law, and otherwise it's not a big deal. This is people who rely on critical services, students who rely on student loan services, sick people who rely on hospice care, a number of small businesses who rely on the availability of these loans so that they can grow their business and hire people. All of these people, all of our fellow Americans, have been taken advantage by fraudsters, and the task force is here to stop it.
1: All right. So that was J.D. Vance talking through some of these fraud issues. The Federal Trade Commission chair, Andrew Ferguson, also spoke about why cracking down on this fraud is so important to you, to me, to all of the American people.
6: I just want to remind all of us why this really matters. This isn't just about restoring social trust in America. This is about saving these programs so that your constituents who have paid for them can actually use them when they need them. Fraud is bleeding these programs dry. We've seen countless of examples in this task force of Americans trying to use their benefits they've been paying for decades, only to find out that some fraudster has stolen those benefits and they don't have they're not available to them anymore. Just last week, the Department of Justice, under Assistant Attorney General McDonald's leadership, indicted 15 fraudsters in Minnesota. There, the fraud had gotten so bad that a major program designed to protect Americans from homelessness, including veterans, had to be shut down. It was so riddled with fraud, it could not be maintained. Your constituents are American citizens paying for these programs. They expect these programs to be there when they need them. And unless we stop the fraud, these programs will not be around in their current form for your constituents to use when they hit hard times.
1: And that is really what is going on here. The fraud exists in these spheres that are so deeply personal to people, whether it's hospice, whether it is autistic kids. They're going after our most vulnerable. All right, one more clip here, and that is Stephen Miller, the aide to President Trump, who said that the largest slate of indictments has just happened in the last several months. More information is coming. Listen in.
7: I think you can all agree that this is the fastest in history that a government task force has traveled from creation to action. Your typical lead time is going to be a year of meetings before anything happens, and that's if you're lucky. And within weeks of this task force being established, we've seen the largest ever slate of indictments, recovered funds, search warrants, raids, seizures, investigations, and new legal actions to stop, disrupt, and prevent fraud. What we've learned, which is not surprising to those of us who've spent some time in this area, is that fraud is every bit as bad as President Trump said it was, and even worse. So in other words, everything we found either confirms our worst fears or exceeds them. That's the bad news. Good news is that the best team in government under the leadership of Vice President Vance has been assembled to deal with.
1: All right. So the fraud is bad, but it is being dealt with, and probably for the first time in decades. Really interesting. You could hear President Trump's colorful remarks about the fraud being carried out at the hands of Somalis, including Representative Ilhan Omar, who he name checked pretty prolifically during his cabinet meeting today as cameras were rolling. All right. There is more up ahead. It's the Inland Empire Answer on AM 590, The Answer.
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0: 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The Inland Empire Answer with Jennifer Horn.
1: Here we are. Thanks for joining us. It is a great Wednesday here on the Inland Empire Answer. I'm Jennifer Horn. Thanks for spending your evening with us. And guys, we had the opportunity to talk with Mark Davis, who is a host on our sister station in Dallas, Texas, an answer station, AM 660. And he gave us the firsthand knowledge, the account of the beatdown that was. That's right. President Trump's endorsed candidate, Ken Paxton, really taking it to incumbent Senator John Cornyn. Mark Davis has a look at what that means moving forward as really Ken Paxton squares off against James Tallarico, who is the Democrat candidate who really leaves a lot to be desired. Take a listen. This is Ken Paxton.
2: My opponent is the most extreme radical the Democrats have ever nominated. He's even running a vegan campaign, whatever that is. He goes by a few names that you may all have heard of. Some people know him as Tofu Tallarico. Some people call him Six Gender Jimmy. I've even heard some people call him James Tallarico. And others refer to him simply as Low T Tallarico. But no matter what you call him, let me tell you this. James Tallarico is a threat to everything we hold dear in this state and in this country. He's a threat to our security and our safety. He wants open borders and even said a welcome mat should be at our southern border.
1: All right, so that is Ken Paxton with the big win last night, celebrating with some comments on his opponent, James Tallarico. Take a listen, Mark Davis, with his thoughts about just how this might all play out in November.
3: I can retire happy. All these other network fill-ins, that's right. Hey, I'm doing Hugh Hewitt on tomorrow, so it just never stops. But joining you, there is a brotherhood, a sisterhood for all of us who are sort of the local answer people.
1: Yep.
3: The answer stations are known for carrying a lot of the Salem Radio Network shows and all of that. But those of us who are sort of doing the job, usually in morning drive, of talking to our local communities, as I've just finished doing, talking to a very energized Texas audience, it's very special stuff, and I'm very, very honored to be with you.
1: Well, I'm just excited. We got to make this more of a regular thing because, it'd be nice to talk to some of the people that have left California and moved to Texas. It'd be nice
3: exactly.
1: to talk to our old audience.
3: You want me to put in touch with some former Californians? I know a lot of them.
1: If you don't mind, we call them the Jennifer Horn to Mark Davis crowd because they go from here, they go to you, and I'm telling you what. But let's jump in because this election, this was not even close, Mark. I mean, President Trump came in late with his endorsement of Ken Paxton. It was a beatdown last night in Texas. Did you see this coming?
3: I saw the Paxton victory coming because, listen, I mean, how many polls can be wrong? I mean, there was a 4-point lead, and the Real Clear Politics average then went to a 7-point lead. And then there were some that started to tease us with double digits, 10 points, 12 points. There was one that showed like a 20-point lead, and I said on the show, guys, come on, it's not going to be a 20-point win. And, of course, it wasn't. It was nearly 30. So yes, and the short answer is, and believe you me, I got an earful of it, there were people who did indeed say this. Some of Paxton's closest friends and allies in the state legislature, for example, said it's going to be a landslide. And I kind of went, I gave him a little pat on the head. I said, okay, you're a friend. That's what friends are supposed to do. But, man, did they wind up being right. I didn't discount it. I didn't say it was impossible, but I said I'll believe it when I see it. And boy, did I see it!
1: Just watching last night as these results were coming in, I thought I had to blink twice to go, really? 30%? I figured it would be a win for Paxton, but I didn't think 30%. Sounds like you were in that boat. So the Trump endorsement came in late, but there have been a lot of people. I know you've seen them, Mark, in the MAGA movement. I consider myself to be MAGA. I've been MAGA since 2015, but there are a lot of people out there who make a lot of money, who have a lot of influence, who say that MAGA's dead, that there's a split in the Republican base, that somehow it's just not working anymore. I have said time and time again that I think that is made up. I think it's paid for to try to create chaos out there in social media land. I don't think the split is real. And clearly these Trump endorsements, the latest being Ken Paxton, I think really solidifies that. Are you seeing it the same way?
3: Completely. It's wishful thinking on the part of those who just can't handle that the change is underway. It's been underway for a long time. Call it establishment, call it moderation, call it, the old school, go along to get along, McCain, Romney, Paul Ryan style. I know it's got to be hard to not have names like that running the show anymore. It's tough to have your style of leadership, going the way of the dinosaur. But make no mistake, that is what's happening. And people can either like it or not like it. I'm not requiring that everybody, sing from exactly the same hymnal. But to deny that it is happening is not a good look. And it tends to make people get real persnickety and throw a lot of tantrums. And I've caught a couple of folks in the last 12 hours or so who have said, I never voted for a Democrat in my life, and I'm not going to now, but I just can't vote for Ken Paxton. I said, well, okay, in that case, you are voting Democrat, because
1: right.
3: That means you are doing nothing to stop the poisonous candidacy of James Tallarico. So you can teach us all a lesson and show us all how hurt you are and how you have the sads because your guy didn't win. But let's talk about that when this guy tries to do a sex change on your granddaughter. Then how happy are you going to be then?
1: As a pastor, right? I mean, I love these guys. All right, so I want to talk about Tallarico in a second, but real quick on this point about establishment. I think if you're an establishment candidate, whether you're a Republican or a Democrat, the energy is just not there anymore. People are tired of those who have just profited from government living for a really long time. I think they're ready for the people who are going to go in, throw some bombs, and maybe get out. Imagine that. Instead of just staying there for 23 years, or in Mitch McConnell's case or in others. More than that, Nancy Pelosi, I don't even know, I think she's 174 right now, and she's been in Congress that whole time. They stay forever, and I really think that that is not where Americans' hearts are, whether you're a Democrat or a Republican. It's not popular, Mark.
3: You're right, and I had a little term limits conversation with people on Election Day yesterday, and I'm fine with term limits. The founders did not envision people staying there for 40, 50, 60 years, but I've also thought, be careful what you wish for. We would have had to have gotten rid of Ted Cruz by
1: right.
3: now.
1: Right.
3: You happy then? And then, and the thing is, well, if somebody else replaces Ted Cruz and we all decide we want Ted Cruz back, bring him back. It's not like he can't run again. So term limits, I think, remain a good and sound idea. My congressman right now is Brandon Gill, who can be my congressman for the next 50 years if he wants to be, as far as I'm concerned, because I don't know. He's just a very special young man. But you are right. There is an anti-incumbency, anti-establishment feel, and that's part of what I didn't know it would happen so fast. I thought it might take another election cycle or two to have people like Bill Cassidy, people like John Cornyn, just summarily bounced in this kind of sudden fashion. The change is here and the change is now.
1: I admire you not only because you just have a great voice, not just in how it sounds, but what you say. But when you say that your congressman is Brandon Gill, let me tell you, Mark, I lived in Adam Schiff's district until he went to the Senate. let me tell you, Brandon Gill sounds pretty darn good to me. But
3: yeah, baby.
1: Let's talk about James Tallarico, because there are a lot of us here in California who, he's made national headlines with some of the things he said. How does this matchup look? Because you do have the Cornyn crowd who's saying, well, he had a better chance at beating Tallarico. Paxton's too extreme. Does Paxton have the chance? Could he be another Beto O'Rourke, this James Tallarico, or is he a very serious contender?
3: There are big differences between now and 2018, when Beto O'Rourke made everybody's eyes bug out by finishing within 2.5 points of Ted Cruz. It's like, wow, how did that happen? That was kind of a lightning in a bottle situation, and I will tell you that last night's results, I believe, are Exhibit A, that Republicans are not going to be caught napping again. We kind of were in our state in 2018. It wasn't that Beto was such great shakes. He had millions of dollars of out-of-state bi-coastal elite money. Tallarico will have the same, but it is an eyes-wide-open, Trump-energized, and obviously, Trump's president in 2018, too. He'd been president for 2 years. It was the first term. We're all kind of finding our feet. That first midterm poison, the first midterm doesn't often go your party's way. And there are a lot of people who think that could happen this year, but I think that our eyes are more open. It's the first term of Trump 2.0, if you want to phrase it that way. And I just don't think that this is going to happen. I also don't think Tallarico is as gifted a politician as Beto O'Rourke was. Beto walked around being liberal, which will earn you votes in Dallas and Austin and Houston and El Paso. Beto did not walk around saying Jesus likes abortion or Jesus thinks it's okay to trans your kids. That is kryptonite, and it's why he's going to lose.
1: It just amazes me. You had some really interesting choices. Boy, Jasmine Crockett or James Tallarico? It's a tough one.
3: Jasmine Crockett. Jasmine Crockett would have been a better candidate. I said it when
1: more
3: she was
1: moderate.
3: Running.
1: Mm-hmm.
3: Yeah, or less, I don't know, more mainstream Democrat. She was sort of from central casting, the very squad-friendly, young black woman with a legal background. And, you know, she sort of fit a character type that has had some success. This guy is just a caricature, and I know a lot of honest Democrats who wish that she were the standard bearer and not him. Not like she would have won either, but at least it might be a little less of an embarrassment.
1: Thank you so much, Mark Davis. Always great to chat. You can stream his program on AM660 The Answer. You can also check him out at Mark Davis on X. There's more up ahead. It's the Inland Empire Answer on AM590 The Answer.
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14: Fox News. I'm Carmen Roberts. President Trump claims Iran is negotiating on fumes and insists the midterm elections won't make him rush to make a deal with Tehran.
15: Look what happened last night. That was the prelude to the midterms. People understand that. They know that, very simple, Iran cannot have a nuclear weapon.
14: As for the midterms, the president was referring to Ken Paxton, whom he endorsed, defeating Senator John Cornyn in the Republican primary. Recovery efforts are underway after a deadly chemical tank explosion in Longview, Washington that killed at least two people and left nine workers missing. And on Wall Street, the three major benchmark indexes closed at record highs as crude oil fell.
16: The price of oil fell with West Texas Intermediate crude at around $89 a barrel for a six-week low.
14: Fox's Hillary Barsky. 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

0: Made right here in Southern California. The Inland Empire Answer with Jennifer Horn.
1: Thanks for joining us. It's the Inland Empire Answer for a Wednesday. Thanks for spending your evening with us. We appreciate you. And of course, we are less than a week away from Election Day. And the balance of power in the House of Representatives certainly is one of the topics of conversation. One of the candidates running in Congress here in California in the 31st Congressional District is Eric Ching. He joined us on the Morning Answer on Wednesday. Take a listen.
2: Well, this community is very diverse. We have a large population and Latino population, and it consists of many cities that I'm not previous in. So we have, of course, my city of Walnut. Mm-hmm. We have Glendora. We have Pomona and Chino and Durante, to name a few. So it's a pretty wide spread out. But I think, you know, the community here is very diverse. I've been here for over 2-3 decades, so I know the community very well.
1: Wow. What are the top issues? Because all of the time when we talk to congressional, any candidate, safety, affordability always seems to be at the top. But when you're talking to your constituents, what are they saying as their top issues?
2: Well, you hit the nail on the head, because it's always safety, economy, and education. I think they're growing the concern of what kids are being taught in schools. So that's something that those three things that those are my three top priorities when it came to Congress.
1: Absolutely. And when you're out there and talking to people and they talk to you about the challenges, why do you think you're best suited to help fix their problems and represent them in Washington, D.C.?
2: Sure. I've served as city council for over 12 and a half years. During my service, if people know City of Walnut, if you drive by, you will find no potholes. You will not see any graffiti, no trash on the streets, very well maintained. We did this with 40% less employee ratio amongst similar cities. And also, best of all, we have over 200% in reserves. Mm-hmm. So just tell you, we with our team, this is a very responsible city because we put people's interests on top. So my slogan is actually you first.
1: Love
2: you
1: it.
2: First means I will always put God first and your interests first. I have done it with examples. So please come and visit my city. You will see.
1: I love that you're able to point to your local not only experience but successes. What's one of those lessons that you can take from serving in Walnut that you can take to serve people in the United States Congress?
2: Well, I can tell you, you know, if you put your heart to it, you treat people like they're the boss. They actually are the boss. Then everything will be different. Let me give you a few examples. I you know, since first day, I have opened my own cell phone to serve people. So people from all around, they call me for various issues. But if you really put your heart in and you want to serve, you know, things can be resolved. So I just want to give you an example for safety. Walnut is among one of the safest cities in the United States. Mm-hmm. What we've done is, you know, you just care, you know, you listen to people, you just care what you do, and then you can come up with the solutions. For example, in my city, we have a high-tech system. When a car comes to my city, their license plate will be scanned against federal crimes database. If the car is involved in any type of crime, we will know within 3 seconds. In 10 seconds, the information will be sent to a patrol car, to all the patrol cars. So to current criminals, this is a lesson for you to know not to come to Walnut. When I become a Congress, I intend to have this system in all the cities I serve so that, you know, watch out. Criminals, you're not welcome.
1: That's right. So if you've got those license plates, especially if you just happen to be driving a car for somebody, it's a mistake. Don't go to Glendora. Don't go to Walnut. Stay out of that congressional district. All right. When you go to D.C., where do you want to stay there? I mean, one of the things that I just talked about with a previous guest is that I think there's a desire amongst people, Eric, that we don't want to see the establishment types anymore. We want people to go in and do a job and look at that as an honor to serve the American people rather than a career or a money-making opportunity. Have you made a pledge to your constituents that that is something that you will do, that this is not a career path, that this is actually a path of service?
2: Yes, I do want to share my personal story.
1: Please.
2: Why am I running? You know, I came here as an immigrant in 1982. I wanted to learn English, so I went to Omaha, Nebraska, to attend my high school. And for that, you know, I worked very hard. I had never applied for any benefit. But, you know, I think God opened a door for me. Almost 2017, you know, I owned a company. I was elected as a mayor. You know, I served as a mayor at that time. But God allowed me to suffer personally. You know, my wife got into a car accident. Oh. She died on 20th of July, 2017. And since she died, I had many people die around me. In fact, after she died, altogether, I have 30 people die around me.
1: Oh my
2: so
1: gosh.
2: I struggle quite a bit. So during these struggles, you know, and also I see, you know, people struggle. I actually lived through it. I worked through it. I wanted to serve people in need. So if you have a chance, anybody with a chance, drive by my house, you will see my house now. It's a warehouse because I turned my house into a distribution center. The last few years, I have personally helped thousands of people with food, with clothing, with shoes, you know, just household needs. You know, when they ask for help, I will do my best to help them. So I have the servant mentality. I want to go to D.C. and make a difference. And I do have enough money to retire, but I'm not going to retire because one day when I see God, I want him to say, good and faithful servant. That's all I want to do because almost everybody died around me. I don't have anything to live for but to serve people, serve the Lord. That's all I want.
1: And Eric, I believe you. Your story is so just heartwarming that you went through so much tragedy and you still maintain the ability to help so many people in your community and help the people around you. You can read Eric's story on his website, ericchingforcongress.com. And I believe you're in it for the right reasons, to serve people and to serve God and to serve your community. What's your final closing argument as we stand here and sit together today, Eric, 1 week before Election Day? What is it that you'd like people to take with them?
2: Sure. Voting for me is not voting for me. Voting for me is so that I have the chance to serve you because you're the boss. You decide what is good for your family. So please do vote, not for me, but for you.
1: Thanks so much. Such a compelling story. Eric Ching, thank you so much for running and for being with us. There's more up ahead. It's the Inland Empire Answer on AM 590, The Answer.
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0: the Inland Empire Answer with Jennifer Horn.
1: Hey, thanks for joining us. It is the Inland Empire Answer. It is Wednesday evening. Thanks for driving home with us. I'm Jennifer Horn, and it is time for final thoughts. And you know what? It's just the two of us. Hot Chocolate Jose's gone. Radar hasn't been around in forever. Josh Jacobs, well, we don't know. I saw him wandering about, but you know what? Dan Dan, the phone man, is here, and that's all we need for final thoughts today.
2: Hey, how's it going, Jen?
1: Good. How you doing today? Happy birthday to your dad.
2: Yeah, shout out to my dad, Robert. Having a wonderful birthday wherever he is at the moment.
1: Make sure you tell him I said hello. Okay, I looked through my phone. I have your mom in there. I thought for sure I had your dad, but I don't. So you'll have to say happy birthday to him from me. And what are you guys doing to celebrate?
2: I think, you know, depending on time and all, there's going to be some dinner involved.
1: Yeah.
2: But a little movie.
1: Little something fun. Love it. And there's a bunch of good movies out right now. This Mandalorian movie, I don't know much about it because I didn't watch the TV series.
2: Same.
1: But people love it, don't they?
2: Seems like it. Yeah, I'm not too familiar with the whole Star Wars canon outside of the main trilogy.
1: Right.
2: Or not, I shouldn't say the main trilogy, I guess it's nine movies now, but outside of the original six now, I guess, and now the other three sequels. So, but I mean, I'm not a big fan of Star Wars. I enjoy the movies, but like at a surface level. Like I really enjoy them, quote the prequels with my sister all the time, but also I'm not like deeply upset if, you know, plot point A is changed to plot point B in a retcon of a redo of something. I'm just like, yeah, Star Wars movies.
1: Yeah. Yeah. All right. So what's on your mind? I didn't mean to hijack your final thoughts.
2: Actually, do you want to go movies? Do you want to go AI here? Because I have thoughts on numerous things.
1: Oh, boy. So AI. Can we do just a little bit of both?
2: Yeah, sure.
1: Okay.
2: The movie one real quick. I'm like 3 to 4 years, sometimes half decade late to some movies.
1: Oh, preach it. Me too. Always.
2: I finally saw this Parasite movie last night.
1: Never even heard of it.
2: Ooh. So this is the movie that is, as of now, the only foreign language film to win the Academy Award for Best Picture.
1: Vaguely familiar.
2: Yeah,
1: that's right.
2: Korean movie.
1: Okay.
2: And everyone seemed very vague. Like when I'm looking it up, the plot seemed very vague. Like I couldn't find much out on the plot or the genre of movie. It actually makes sense when you watch it because it's almost hard to even say the plot without giving away parts of the movie. But this thing is...
1: Is it about a parasite?
2: In a way, yes.
1: Okay.
2: In a way, yes, it is.
1: Did you like it?
2: I enjoyed it. I would say it's more in the this is a good movie category than I liked it because I think for me to like it, I have to, it's got to be like a little replayability.
1: You appreciated
2: it. I appreciate, like, this is art of the highest order. Absolutely.
1: Really? Okay.
2: Also, you know, not the most pleasant film, but just as a movie,
1: they never
2: like,
1: are. If they win an award, you're either crying, sobbing, or you have to take a shower.
2: But, I mean, but some of the things they do in this movie is like just storytelling and screenwriting 101. Like some of the things that I've heard people saying, like, this is how you create tension in a movie. This is how, like, I'm sitting there and I'm like, they did it.
1: Wow.
2: Great work. So that was a good movie.
1: All right. So high ratings for that.
2: High ratings.
1: Disturbing. Comes with a warning.
2: Yeah,
1: rated
2: a
1: D from Daniel for disturbing.
2: Yeah. I was like, why is this rated R? Oh, okay. Very nice.
1: All right. So AI.
2: I have a bone to pick with Google.
1: Okay.
2: Because they've just

0: announced that they're going to integrate AI even more into their search capabilities.
1: Uh-huh.
0: I'm not a fan of this. I think that if we're doing AI, cool, great. Go over to your AI deal and do that there. But don't merge the two together, because Google AI, and I think these AI-enhanced search engines are not ready for prime time.
1: Mm-hmm.
0: I say that because I do research on the different shows that we do, looking for information on things. And there are times where I know the answer, I know what I'm looking for, and the Google AI answer that's at the top of the page, that if you're just treating Google like we have in the past and you're just taking that as gospel, is going to be wrong. Like an example is, I was watching a YouTube video about the New York Knicks in the finals, and they have an organist who does all the live arena music for the Knicks. And I'm like, that's not the guy who's normally the organist. So I Google Knicks new organist.
1: Mm-hmm.
0: I know what I'm looking for. At the very top of the page, AI says, oh, the Knicks don't have a new organist. It's so-and-so. I'm like, okay, Knicks fill-in organist. And they say, oh, there's no fill-in organist. It's the same guy. I'm like, Google AI, I'm seeing a video where there's a man who's clearly not the main organist. And really, I'm trying to figure out what his name is, but Google AI is saying, it doesn't exist. And then I just scroll down, and I'm like, okay, I see his Instagram handle or whatever, and I get the answer. But my concern is, everyone's not going to use high levels of discernment.
1: I was
0: going to
1: say, their brains.
0: To researching. And if Google AI at the top is taking information, not understanding what people are asking for, there are going to be cases where it's going to bite people, whether you're doing research for work
1: mm-hmm.
0: on shows like ours or just looking up information in general. And I don't think it's ready. I'm not anti...
1: But we're using it.
0: Right. I'm not anti-AI. I think it has its place. I think it has its purpose. And I appreciate the use of it. But it's a time and a place. And it's also the scale of it. And when it's just pushed out onto the masses without sort of the disclaimer that, hey, listen, not everything you're going to see. And yeah, they do that to some extent. But when you put it at the top of the page, suddenly you kind of, it doesn't matter what disclaimer you have, because mm-hmm. you were saying, like, hey, if you've used Google in the past and you're used to getting your answers here at the top and seeing that this is where it is now and it's not right, then I think we're down a road that I'm not a fan of.
1: Very interesting. Huh. I think that they're getting us so used to just trusting everything that it says. We better remember these moments right now, that there are still things to question, so that we still remember how to critically think, because this is all training.
0: It is. And my
1: scary.
0: My favorite example of this is, I was on Reddit one day. Someone had a fake Michael Jordan quote related to a NASCAR driver. Michael Jordan has never said this. But I searched the quote because I'm like, is there some world in which Michael Jordan said this? I Google just, you know, the quotes. I go to Google. AI at the top of the page says, yes, Michael Jordan did say that quote. The reference link is the very Reddit post that I had just gotten. Like, it's those
1: You're
0: kind
1: like,
0: of things.
1: You're like, that's not it.
0: The idea that someone's joke on Reddit could suddenly be sourced into AI software. Like, help. I've seen help.
1: Yeah.
0: For different things. And it's referencing things that are not applicable because it's like, well, that's close enough. It's just concerning.
1: It is concerning. And it's a whole new world. That's for sure.
0: Yep.
1: Yep. Remember how to critically think, kids. That is 100% what we need to do, because we're going to start really relying on this stuff way too much. We already do. All right, Dan, thank you. Happy birthday to your dad.
0: Yeah.
1: Happy birthday to any of you celebrating. Our friend Kevin Campbell, also his birthday today at the station. Yeah. So hopefully it's a great birthday for all of you celebrating. And for those of you not, you just have a great day instead. How about that? Thanks for joining us. It's the Inland Empire Answer on AM 590, The Answer.
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1: I will tell you that I love Chad and I love Steve, but I don't think we need to go after one another. 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I mean, just enough already. Guys, Steve Hilton and Chad Bianco did not break California. The Democrats did. 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
3: Fox News, I'm Tom Graham. President Trump says talks with Iran are moving forward, but he's prepared to restart combat operations. He huddled with his cabinet today. Fox's Jared Halpern.
4: The president's negotiations to end the war with Iran are going very well.
5: They are starting to give us the things that they have to give us.
4: The president says a framework deal with Iran would immediately reopen the Strait of Hormuz.
3: The president also remains steadfast that any peace agreement must include Iran giving up its nuclear ambitions. Former First Lady Jill Biden speaking out following her husband's infamous 2024 debate performance against then-candidate Donald Trump.
6: I don't know what happened. I mean, as I watched it, I thought, oh my God, he's having a stroke. And it scared me to death.
3: And former First Lady speaking to CBS News Sunday morning, then President Biden dropped his re-election bid shortly after that debate. 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
8: Welcome to Seculo, halfway through the week, Wednesday, May 27th. Welcome to the show. Will Haynes joining me in studio later on. We got Cece Heil going to be joining us. She's got a pretty great announcement. Do you want to stay tuned for that? Of those who are longtime supporters of the ACLJ are going to like what she has to say. And a little bit later, Jeff Balaban, ACLJ Jerusalem, is going to be joining us as well. So it's going to be packed, as well as your phone calls. And I want to hear from you, because we have two potential guests on the show today. We're going to have less time for calls. So if you want to call in, now's the time to do it. Or, you know, we'll have some time a little bit later in the show, but really now's the time to do it. 1-800-684-3110. President Trump holding a cabinet meeting right now, so we're making sure to monitor that. If there's anything worth breaking into, we will. But we all want to cover what was going on in these midterm primaries, everything that happened last night, even out of Texas, including some heavy hitters being removed from office, as well as some expected wins and, thankfully, some expected losses, including the candidate who was leading at the time saying maybe we need to round up all the Zionists and put them in what were former ICE detention facilities and turn them in to concentration camps. That's taking a little bit of liberties with her words, but not many. But thankfully, Texas did the right thing, even the Texas Democrats, and decided not to move forward with her. But there's other big ones that came out last night, Will.
10: That's right. And one of the major ones was the Ken Paxton versus John Cornyn Republican primary for Senate. This is with what many would refer to as kind of an establishment Republican, John Cornyn, who had been in the Senate since 2002. So 24 years ago, he was first elected to the Senate, and this was a race that saw some jaw-dropping numbers spent. $130 million spent on this primary, $92 million of that being for Senator Cornyn.
8: Not easy.
10: And
8: to.
10: With a late endorsement by the president, had a overwhelming victory in the primary for Ken Paxton. 63.8% to 36.2% over almost 400,000 votes separated them.
8: That is a ton in a primary. Also, look, it's not easy at any time to unseat a long-time representative. When you're talking about not only unseating an incumbent, unseating an incumbent in the primary, you know, we've had people come up to us often and you know, talk about running, and we usually say, you know, you got to have the real money and you likely are going to lose. It is not a good thing typically to run against, you know, to try to primary a long-term incumbent. But we have seen different things happen over the last couple of years, and clearly President Trump's endorsement pushed it over the edge. Now look, I think we've had a good relationship with Senator Cornyn over the years, so I don't want to say anything negative in that sense. I'm not sure where we've stood with him in more recent years, but I know previously, he has been supportive of a lot of the work we do here. So hope for him for his best in the future. But it does show you the president still actually holds a pretty good amount of leverage. This also comes out of now multiple times where President Trump has made these predictions or has made an endorsement. And it seems to have still, as much as the media wants you to believe otherwise, it has still made a pretty big impact.
10: That's right. You saw Senator Cassidy lose his primary in Louisiana. Yeah. You saw Thomas Massie lose his primary in Kentucky. We have seen race after race where someone had gone against the president or pushed back within his own party, and the president supported their opponent. And what happened? They lost their race.
8: Yeah, primaried. Here we are. Phone lines are open for you. What do you think this looks like for the future? And when you see Texas like this, and you also see another rejection of the anti-Israel, anti-Zionist crowd, when you actually have who is supposed to be the leading candidate go so far that even her own voting base turned against her. I want to hear from you. 1-800-684-3110. Again, if you want to get on the air, this is the time to do it, because we're going to have a packed rest of the show. 1-800-684-3110. I do encourage you to support the work of the ACLJ. When you hear about what the ACLJ is doing in the next couple segments, you're going to want to get involved. Become a champion today at ACLJ.org.
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8: Yes, you know, James Tallarico obviously took the win. Not unexpected. A player now on the national stage, I'd say, well beyond Texas. And now we'll get to a general election. And we'll see how Texas decides to go. And I think largely people still believe Texas is you know, I'd say still a soft Republican area that you could have in these areas. But still looks like he may... it certainly is going to make more headway than previous candidates, for sure, and making a lot of waves nationwide.
10: Well, once again, that's a candidate that is using a different playbook than Democrats have over the past few years. He is someone who is embracing what he says is his faith.
8: Talks about it a lot.
10: All the time. But he's using what he calls his faith to prop up only his progressive ideas. You hear him go through the litany of Democrat talking points, but then he's using, and almost in a way, contorting scripture to fit his political agenda. We saw even last week, he came out and said that, you know, explaining his views on abortion, saying that, you know, I believe it is up to the doctor and the mother. So using the same talking point that the left, especially moderate Democrats have used of saying that's a choice between the doctor and the mother. The government should not get involved. And then went further, started to bring the faith angle to it. And instead of, like, most Christians, I believe, would say that the sanctity of life is paramount, that is throughout scripture, learning about, even, you know, you knit me together in my mother's womb, pointing to portions of scripture that specifically talk about pre-birth life, and that's where we derive a lot of our support for the pro-life movement within our faith, is that the scriptures are filled with passages that talk about life in the womb, as well as things like, you know, thou shalt not murder, the getting into the entirety of that.
8: Right.
10: He goes on and says, you know, the Bible is silent on the issue of abortion, and Jesus never talked about abortion. One, as if that's a term that would have been in Hebrew, you know, and so.
8: Well, I think what's also
10: contorting that as well
8: is I never want to question someone's faith. So if someone claims to be a Christian and they seem to be out there speaking about it, I'm never going to be the person who's going to say, that's not for me to decide whether I believe you are a Christian or you're not a Christian. I think what is different, though, between this and, let's say, even the pastor you decide to go to, or even a band or a musician you decide to listen to, whether you agree with their politics or not. And you may go, well, I think they're Christians, but, you know, I disagree with their politics. Is this someone who is running for an elected office who is going to be able to make some of those decisions and at least be able to influence some of those decisions? So it's a little even different than maybe your, even than your spiritual leader holding these views. You have to go, this person actually is going to make an impact on what the law is going to say. They have now some sway. Is that who you're comfortable voting for? And there's been always that discussion of, are you voting for a pastor? Are you voting for a president? Are you voting for a theologian? Are you voting for a congressman? Does it really matter if they follow your, you know, I think there is a gray area there of going, yeah, they're going to need to support at least the issues that I care about, because I'm voting for someone who I believe should be not only representing me, but representing my district, and then again, representing my country. You can take that whatever you want to believe in that. And again, I'm not going to question James Tallarico's religious beliefs. I think that that's unfair. But what I will say is that I don't think they probably line up with what a lot of us hold, or what a lot of us feel like our religious beliefs dictate. And the difference is, if you allowed this person as a top name in sort of the evangelical world, the difference between that and someone else, a celebrity or whoever it may be, is you're saying, yes, but I'm electing them. I'm giving them power to now vote on my behalf.
10: Well, and once again, it is interesting that he is now the chosen candidate of the people of Texas, because his entire motivation and way he's campaigning, using his faith very openly, is contrary to how the left has campaigned.
8: Yeah, he's marketing to Texas.
10: Right. And that is, it's been effective. He's, once again, he is now, he is going to be put in the place of this, nominee on the Democrat side. I feel like it has been something that Democrats have chased for a while, with the multiple failed campaigns of Beto O'Rourke, trying to run for governor, trying to run for Senate there. However, they still feel like they're on the cusp there. And I think they feel like they can get it to be a swing state. Yeah. Here's the problem that in the criticism I have of even the way that James Tallarico is using his faith. One, I don't think it lines up with scripture. I think what he is saying and the way he is trying to use it to prop up all of his left ideas is not what scripture says. But get beyond that. It is interesting how he will be accepted if he were to win, which I'm, you know, that's one thing. But even if he remains a figure within the party, because it is opposite of even the groups like Americans United for Separation of Church and State, or the Freedom From Religion Foundation, the way he is so actively trying to use it to prop up his views is what they criticize many conservatives for, or genuine people on both sides.
8: It may not be a bad move.
10: Can they accept someone that does it this way?
8: I think what you're going to see, and what I think we're going to check with the elections, we can go look at him and even look to Spencer Pratt in the LA campaigns and go, okay, is this a national story that locally is going to have minimal impact? Meaning, are you going to see James Tallarico taken down pretty easily in the election by the voters? Will that happen to Spencer Pratt as well? I hope not in that situation, but I'm also very well aware that that is Los Angeles, just like I'm very well aware that this is Texas. When you become a national figure, that doesn't necessarily mean your district and your area are excited. You know, remember, James Tallarico showed up on Colbert. Colbert was a nationwide television show with tons of views on YouTube. And sure, Texas is big, a lot of voters in Texas, a lot of people watching. But that doesn't represent necessarily his actual voting base. Let's go ahead and take a phone call, though, about the elections last night. We're going to Martin, who's an ACLJ champion. And by the way, if you become an ACLJ champion, I usually like to bump your calls up to the front of the line. Phone lines are open. But Martin is a champion. Champions give on a monthly basis, like a membership. You can cancel any time, but it's a great way for us to set a baseline of supporters who are always dedicated to the work of the ACLJ. And I appreciate it, Martin. You're on the air.
15: Thank you. Hope I can make this understandable. But I had told the screener that I had heard something not that long ago, and I had to think about it for a second. When Donald Trump made the moniker MAGA, Make America Great Again, it wasn't about Trump. It's about the American people. And people associate MAGA with Donald Trump too much instead of the fact that the American people have a will. We showed that in the last election in 2024. And when these senators and congressmen, so to speak, go against Trump, it's not an indictment. That may be the way they feel. But we want people in office that's going to make America great again, MAGA.
8: Yeah.
15: And the only way you can do that is to get them in office.
8: Yeah, Martin, I think I understand that. I think that, you know, you could say MAGA was a natural progression from the Tea Party movement, which didn't have necessarily that centralized figure.
10: Right.
8: Donald Trump is just a different kind of guy who is hard to disassociate. And I don't think he'd want to be disassociated with the creation of that movement. But I understand your point of view that the views and the need go beyond any individual person. And I think that is what a lot of people have actually had a hard time with. When you have someone like President Trump endorsing you, that not only are you saying, yeah, it makes it feel like you are getting fully endorsed by someone that 50% of the country, not only just dislikes as a president, dislikes the human being. And now we're dealing with the fallout from that as well. So you have to take on that criticism. And I'm sure it is not an easy decision, but when you see the votes come in, I'm sure it makes that a little bit easier.
10: Well, once again, the president himself, though, is the one that says, I am MAGA.
8: Yeah.
10: He does try. He says, I own it. And he isn't wrong in saying in that he was the one that was the central figure. It was born out of this unsettled push against the establishment within conservative politics and the Tea Party movement. But it got much more populist as well. In some ways away from
8: the views,
10: some of the traditional conservative platform type things. And so I think when people also try to take that away from the president, he is going to go after you and say, nope, this is mine. You've seen that with a lot of the influencers that try to say, we are America first. We are MAGA. And the president is not. And he'll go after them as well.
8: Yeah. All right. Phone lines are still open for you. We are going to have some guests coming up. CeCe Heil, ACLJ attorney, and a big, exciting announcement. What's next for CeCe? So stay tuned for that. Again, but phone lines are open. We'll take some more calls. 1-800-684-3110. We'll have a few more minutes, and we'll have calls towards the end of the show. 1-800-684-3110. And just like our last caller, if you'd like to become an ACLJ champion today, I'd love for you to become one of the steady supporters of the ACLJ. It's the only way we can take some of the big cases we have, and we know that we can move forward. Those who stand with us month after month through these recurring gifts. They are the backbone of the effort of the ACLJ. I want you to join the fight by becoming a champion today at aclj.org/champions or scan that QR code that you see on the screen right now. Again, aclj.org. We'll be right back.
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8: Welcome back to Seculo. Phone lines are open for you at 1-800-684-3110. Senior counsel here at the ACLJ, CeCe Heil, is joining us right now. And like I said, we had a big announcement. I didn't want to scare anyone, Will. Will said that it made it seem like I was saying that CeCe is going somewhere. Well,
10: you said what's next for her.
8: Well, this is a big deal. I think everyone should be in the chat, be celebrating. This is a big moment. As you know, when you support the work of the ACLJ, you support our team members who do some amazing things and get to be a part of some amazing things. So I'm going to read specifically what this is by name, because I have it right in front of me, because I don't want to get it wrong. CeCe, you've been appointed now as a commissioner to the United States Commission on International Religious Freedom. Congratulations. This is a big deal. It just went up publicly, I believe, in the last day or so. So explain to our audience, not just congratulations, what this means, because this is exciting.
19: Yeah, I'm very excited and honored about it. As all of our listeners should know, the U.S. has made international religious freedom really a big prong of foreign relations. And so in 1998, the International Religious Freedom Act actually created this United States Commission on International Religious Freedom, or what we call USERF, and put commissioners on. And what the commissioners do is basically what I do here at the ACLJ. So monitors religious freedom around the world and then reports regularly to the executive branch and to congressmen, and updates them on what the issues are in the surrounding countries. And on top of the meetings, the regular meetings and updating, then there is an annual report that USERF puts together. And that's the report when, you know, we've talked a lot about Nigeria being put on the countries of particular concern list. So it is the USERF commissioners that put together that report that actually recommend which countries and why they should be on the countries of particular concern list, or the special watch list, or the entities of particular concern. And that would be like the Fulani herdsmen or the Taliban. So there's actually entities that we can put on those lists, and then request that there are sanctions and things that happen to those countries, because there have to be consequences for violations of religious freedom.
10: And once again, this is the United States Commission on International Religious Freedom. And CeCe, you were actually appointed by the majority leader, Senator John Thune. There are people that are appointed by the Speaker of the House, Mike Johnson. His have not been appointed yet. They're still putting together this new commission. There's also ones that are appointed by Hakeem Jeffries, Chuck Schumer, and the president to make up this commission. But when you look at this, this is not a new, this is a new position for you, being an actual commissioner, but you have worked with this commission for a long time. This is a part of what you do here as our director of our international legal work that we do. So this is going to work hand in hand with what you do here at the ACLJ. Your knowledge of the commission from working with them for decades and now being an actual commissioner. So talk a little bit about that, how your work here has already prepared you for this, but also it will complement each other going forward.
19: Right. Well, and as you know, we do reports on, and especially at the United Nations, we do basically a human rights report on every single one of the 193 member states at the United Nations. So we have been doing this for really decades. The same kind of thing of reporting on human rights abuses, specifically religious liberty abuses. So, you know, what's good about being on the commission and a commissioner is then, you know, yes, we do send, as the ACLJ, we will send letters to the State Department. We will send it to Secretary Rubio. We will send it to the president. But here, as a commissioner, I actually get to have those meetings regularly because that is part of the job, is to update them on what is going on and what are the suggestions of how to handle it.
8: And a great influence, again, for our organization, but great influence also because this is a bipartisan thing, as Will said. There are people on all sides on this committee, which I think is going to be interesting as well as we try to bring these important issues to light.
19: Yeah. And, you know, I grew up in a political family. And so I actually already know one of the commissioners who's a Democrat, and we have a very good relationship. So, you know, I think religious freedom is something that everybody can just kind of gather around, and everybody should be able to practice their religion, you know, free from any fear or restriction. And I think that's something that is a bipartisan issue. And so I'm really looking forward. It's a 2-year appointment. And so I'm looking forward to what we can accomplish the next 2 years.
10: And now I want to put back up on the screen. This is from the actual official website. You can go to the United States Commission on International Religious Freedom. CC's bio is already up there. And that I like seeing the official government portrait, CC, with the American flag behind you as well. It looks great. It's just also such a wonderful thing to celebrate as ACLJ members and champions and viewers of this show that hear from you all the time. That's not going to change. You're going to still be working with the ACLJ, but
19: that's
10: this
19: right.
10: is something in addition to your work here that we can celebrate. This is the impact that people have when they support the ACLJ, because if it weren't for all of the work that you do and have done with this commission, then this opportunity to have more influence would not exist. So it is directly because of our members and champions that their voice will now be amplified in an even bigger way.
19: Absolutely. The ACLJ has been at the forefront of the international religious freedom issue, again, for decades. And this is what the ACLJ, this is one of our core components of what the ACLJ does and stands for. So it is very much just hand in hand. You know, I'm thrilled that the ACLJ gets the recognition that we are kind of the leading organization that can bring information to a commission like this. So it's very much an honor, and I'm looking forward again to what we can accomplish in the next 2 years.
8: It's a very exciting time. And again, if you're in the chat right now, I encourage you to just say congratulations and thanks CC for her work. I see a lot of you already doing that. You know, the ACLJ is hard at work, and you know that this doesn't slow anything down. If anything, this just gives more access to the work that we're able to do worldwide. But of course, the legal side still ongoing every day. This is nothing again. I want to make sure, reaffirming as Will said, that CC's not going anywhere. But this is a major deal, and I think we need to celebrate it when these moments happen for our team. So, again, congratulations to you. Appreciate
19: Thank
8: it.
19: You.
8: All right, we'll keep the conversation going as well. If you want to say congratulations, say congratulations. If you want to call in, you got questions. 1-800-684-3110. This will wrap up our first half hour, but we have a second half hour coming up. If you don't get us on your station, however you're listening or watching this, now, if you're watching it, you're pretty much good to go. So if you're on ACLJ.org, if you're on YouTube, if you're on Rumble, Facebook, whatever it may be, you get us for the full hour. If you can see our pretty faces right now, Will, that means you got us for an hour. 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I need you to move on over to one of those platforms right now and join us. 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You can find all the great information on the website. You can sign the petitions. You can become an ACLJ champion. Get involved in many different ways, how you can be not only a supporter, but really a member here. Be someone who gets involved in the work that we're doing here on a consistent basis. But phone lines are open. Look, we're going to have a little bit later on in the show, Jeff Balaban from ACLJ Jerusalem. Of course, our work in Israel continues, and it could not be a more important time for that. But that also means I have a little more limited time to take phone calls. So if you want to go ahead and get on hold, Bobby, I know you're on hold. I'll take you coming up here shortly. If you want to get on hold, we got a few lines open. 1-800-684-3110. 1-800-684-3110. 1-0 if you want to get yourself on the air today. But always join us if you can for the full hour, live 12 to 1 p.m. Eastern time at ACLJ.org or however you get your broadcast or however you get your podcast. You can also find us later on, archived immediately following the show. We'll be right back. Second half hour comes up. We start back in less than a minute.
20: Fox News, I'm Tom Graham. President Trump says talks with Iran are moving forward, but he's prepared to restart combat operations. He huddled with his cabinet today. Fox's Jared Halpern.
21: The president's negotiations to end the war with Iran are going very well.
5: They are starting to give us the things that they have to give us.
21: The president says a framework deal with Iran would immediately reopen the Strait of Hormuz.
20: The president also remains steadfast that any peace agreement must include Iran giving up its nuclear ambitions. Former First Lady Jill Biden speaking out following her husband's infamous 2024 debate performance against then candidate Donald Trump.
6: I don't know what happened. I mean, as I watched it, I thought, oh my God, he's having a stroke. And it scared me to death.
20: A former First Lady speaking to CBS News Sunday morning, then President Biden dropped his reelection bid shortly after that debate. 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
8: Welcome back to Seculo. Second half hour of the show coming up. Jeff Balaban, ACLJ Jerusalem, will be joining us. We just had Cece Heil on, if you missed that. She just got appointed a really great position. If you're a member of the ACLJ, know that this is how the hard work of our team really pays off. She is now a commissioner to the United States Commission on International Religious Freedom. So if you missed that interview, that content we had with her talking about what that looks like, back it up a little bit after the show is over and go take a listen to that. I think it's incredibly important. Phone lines are also open for you. In the last segment, we're going to take a lot of calls. 1-800-684-3110. That is, if you call in, we'll take a lot of calls. And we do have a few lines open for you. Again, we are halfway through the week. I know it's an interesting time for a lot of people as we talk about the elections that happened. I know you may go, well, what does Texas matter to me? But Texas matters because, again, when you see the impact that's coming through and how President Trump can still, you know, swing pretty largely and hit some pretty unexpected moments, including unseating largely safe incumbents by simply throwing out a post at the last minute when you had what was going to be a very tight race and it ended up not being. Now, can you give him full credit for that? I'm not sure, but you can at least give him some credit to say that happened. And then we could say that happened to Massey. We are seeing still the endorsement of President Trump going further than maybe mainstream Republicans and Democrats would like you to believe. And I'm not saying whether that's a good or bad thing at this point. I'm just saying the truth. And that's what I always tell you here on this show. I'm going to tell you how I see it, whether we like to hear it or not. There's going to be a lot of commentators that are going to tell you otherwise. And again, I'm not here giving some sort of full support over all of the views that President Trump has. I'm not giving you any sort of support over a lot of these local candidates, as simply, I don't know if I'm really as invested as a lot of people pretend to be in some of these local elections. But the voters of these areas clearly showed up and answered a certain call.
10: Well, here's what's also interesting, Logan, and this is one of the reasons why it is so hard to unseat incumbents, especially in a primary. A lot of that has to do with where the fundraising dollars come from. It's one thing if the incumbent loses all support and can't raise any money and cannot compete. But a lot of times, especially people like John Cornyn that have been there since 2002, so 24 years is what we're talking about here since he was first elected, he spent $92 million in this race. It is one of the most expensive primaries of all time. $130 million were spent in the primary. Now, that causes two things. One, that's a lot of money spent that John Cornyn was hoping to spend to beat James Tallarico or whomever his Democrat opponent would have been if he had secured the nomination for reelection. But he clearly can still fundraise. So that is one of the main reasons a lot of these incumbents get in is they are able to still raise the money. And that's also why they get support from the National Party is because they raise money and they can also spread that around. But when he spent $92 million, that's $92 million that's not going to be spent on beating James Tallarico. So now Ken Paxton, in this insurgent style of unseating the incumbent, has to be able to combat the message of James Tallarico that is trying to play this moderate, trying to use his faith, even though his policies and ideas are extremely far left. But he's still trying to market himself to the middle of the road, more centrist Texan that maybe is tired of the fire brand of MAGA and wants something a little different. That's where that money that will be missing from the campaign, they're going to have to figure something out in that. And that's where things get interesting.
8: Yep, we'll cover that and more coming up. If you want to call in, great time to do it. Really, this is the time to do it. You only got a couple minutes. We have a guest coming up, Jeff Balaban, ACLJ Jerusalem. Then I'm going to take all your calls. Hey, Bobby, stay on hold. We're actually going to get to you right off the top of the next segment. For the rest of you, call in right now. 1-800-684-3110. 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
0: 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Are you exhausted? We are too. Let's unite and come together.

0: bit of a connection issue with Jeff Balaban. Well, he'll be joining us shortly. I did want to play, if we can. This is from President Trump's cabinet meeting right now. I do see some comments asking about, you know, Tulsi Gabbard, obviously been a longtime friend and was a contributor here on this show for a number of years. And our prayers are to her and her family as she steps down from her current position as the head of the Director of National Intelligence, doing that because her husband is battling, who, again, someone we've worked with closely as well, battling cancer, an aggressive form of cancer, rare form of cancer. And President Trump had something to say. This was just a moment ago in the full cabinet meeting. She is still there again through the end of June. So let's hear from President Trump about our friend Tulsi.
1: And Tulsi, we're praying for you and for your husband. Her husband's not feeling great, but he's going to feel great soon. You're going to make him, you're going to get him better. And he's a wonderful guy. So just say hello and thank you for the great work you've done. We appreciate it. Thank you very much.
0: Again, kind of similar words that a lot of people have to share when you've worked with someone that closely. Again, her and her husband have been good friends of ours and incredibly talented people. So really sad for them, and we'll be praying for them. And we'll make sure to share even more of your support. And we thank everyone who comments about that. That being said, Jeff Balaban is joining us right now, I think via phone. Is that correct?
2: That's right.
0: Via phone. So again, sorry for the video people. We were having some technical difficulties, but I actually wanted to start this segment with a phone call that's coming in. Bobby in New York. Bobby's been on hold for quite a little while there. So Bobby, I appreciate it. Go ahead.
3: Hi guys. I asked your screener too if I could become a champion for $10 a month, and he said I could do that. So my question is, the Justice Department filed a lawsuit against UCLA, from what I understand. I'm hoping Harmeet Dhillon had something to do with it, because I'm a big fan of hers. But do you think that that could be a successful lawsuit? He filed the suit because of UCLA's treatment of Jews on campus. And I want to know what you think. And thanks very much.
2: That's right. We'll go right to Jeff, because this is the DOJ sued UCLA yesterday, arguing deliberately in that they were deliberately indifferent to the anti-Semitic harassment of Jewish students on campus. Jeff, what are your thoughts on what the DOJ did just yesterday?
4: Well, first of all, direct response to the caller, and thanks for wanting to become a champion. There are actually two DOJ actions now, and definitely Harmeet Dhillon is, you know, she sits on top of that particular food chain in terms of these lawsuits, and right under her is Leo Terrell, who's spectacular, and I was just at a meeting with him in Washington the other day, and he's doing he's going nationwide to really try and draw attention. And Terrell's fast, you know, Harmeet is wonderful, and Leo Terrell's also terrific. He is a black civil rights lawyer who brings this huge passion to it. He's a former Democrat. He's a very dynamic speaker, and he is just on fire about this issue. And these lawsuits, you know, there are two lawsuits that the DOJ is bringing against the UCLA. The first one in February is their employees alleged there's an anti-Semitic environment for the Jewish and Israeli employees and faculty, and a pattern or practice of discrimination under Title VII of the Civil Rights Act, which is about employment. This new one yesterday is under Title VI, which accuses UCLA of, quote, deliberately indifferent behavior towards anti-Semitic discrimination. But let's explain. That's a very, very legalese. What actually happened is mass demonstrators erected an encampment outside Royce Hall in UCLA, slapped, kicked, beat with sticks, doused with pepper spray, knocked unconscious Jewish and Israeli students. They formed human chains to physically block Jewish and Israeli students from entering the campus. Swastikas were painted on buildings. Jewish employees were barred from entering. I mean, it was horrifying. This is happening on one of the major, most prominent campuses in one of the most major prominent cities in America. So the DOJ is not letting this go. UCLA has not, according to the DOJ, and I believe, has not responded appropriately. And it's just the signs of the times. So thank God that President Trump has this team who's fighting for this.
2: Well, and Jeff, once again, this is important because it is the federal government finally stepping up. We saw what happened under the Biden administration. And sometimes the silence is permission that we saw from the DOJ, the Civil Rights Division, under the Biden years. And yeah, sometimes it takes an election to get change, but this is real change. And we see that now being fought out in court. But I also want to kind of compare this too, because of where the left has been going. And we had talked last week about this candidate that was running in Texas for the 35th congressional district that had put out these posts calling for Zionists to be put in internment camps, to turn ICE facilities for where people had been placed because they broke the law. The only law that would have been broken was being Jewish or supportive of a Jewish state of Israel, and she wanted to turn those into internment camps here in the United States. So her platform was a Nazi platform. She lost last night to Johnny Garcia in the runoff for the Democrat nomination, 59.5% to 40.5%. So almost, it's 19% sway. She had gotten the most votes in the first round before the runoff. What do we see from this, Jeff?
4: You know, it goes beyond that. It is very Nazi. She was talking about using these camps to sterilize or castrate Zionists. I mean, the most extreme insanity. And look, I mean, any crazy person can run for office. What's horrifying is how many people decided to vote for her, either despite or more likely because of this platform. This is the center of her platform. And as we've been covering here at ACLJ and reporting, you know, it is not limited to one side. It's like the Democrats, you know, their side, the left, it's maybe a few years ahead in the insanity. But on our side, too, you know, Massey lost his election. And immediately, not only did he blame it on Zionists and some shadowy conspiracy, but he's following up on social media nonstop. It's just about inciting to violence and hate against Jews. And it's the sign of societal collapse. And we have to, you know, you were talking before about who represents Make America Great Again. I mean, this is a binary. Donald Trump, it doesn't matter what his personality is, he represents an idea that understands that America is built on a biblical idea that, you know, all humans are created equal. And we have to tolerate people we disagree with. We don't have to like their point of view, but we can't put them in camps and castrate them because we disagree with them.
5: Yeah, I mean, there's somewhat, as much, Jeff, as it is unsettling that this kind of words be used and this many people would still vote for him, there is at least a glimmer, you know, for me, saying, okay, well, she didn't make it. Massey didn't make it. There are enough people right now, at least, on the conservative and the liberal side, who go, there is a line that we're not willing to cross here in terms of how Israel is treated, how really not even how Israel is treated, how Jewish Americans are treated.
4: But I also want to say that, you know, this is not just a war against Jews. As always, when this happens, it means a society is collapsing and it's tearing itself apart. And this is an attack on the entire Judeo-Christian idea that is America. Making America great again means going back to the Declaration of Independence, going back to the founders, going back to the Constitution, going back to the people who fled the kind of religious persecution and hatred in Europe to come here and found a different nation. And the people on the right, on the extremes, on the right and the extremes on the left, and honestly, they meet each other at some crazy extreme place, they hate that vision of America, and they say it openly. They hate Judeo-Christianity. They call it blasphemous, a lie, they call it evil. And so, yes, I agree with you. Thank God most Americans are still normal and decent and good. But the fear is that when politics lurches so violently, you know, we saw it with the Democrats. Ilhan Omar never would have been elected, and then she was celebrated. And so the madness becomes, because of politics, becomes normalized, and we do have to fight against that.
2: Well, and Jeff, we've just got about 2 minutes left here, but I think the celebration that this was defeated, I don't know much about the other opponent, but Johnny Garcia, who was able to win, but at least he was not publicly calling for these things. But I think the caution needs to remain. Because this individual made it to the runoff and actually got the most votes the first time around. So the caution remains, because we don't want it to be next time that individual makes it as the nominee and maybe loses there. And then the next time those individuals win a seat in our House of Representatives.
4: That's right. America's greatness really cannot be separated from its goodness. America will never be great if it embraces evil. And we see that they're even convening on their ideas of collectivism and totalitarianism, and it's all about scapegoating other people. And so, yes, America, thank God, is still rooted in Judeo-Christian values and goodness. And the silent majority, which is a phrase that needs to be brought back, needs to rise up and push back against the extremists.
5: Thanks, Jeff, for joining us. We always appreciate it. Sorry about the tech issues earlier. Yeah, it's live broadcast, everyone. You should be watching us live. It's always more fun. We're kept on our toes here live, Will, because there's callers, there's comments, and there's even technical issues. You know what, though? That's what makes this show special. I want you to be a part of it right now. Phone lines are open for you. In the next segment, I want to take as many calls as we can, and I'll be honest, right now we don't have many. So this is the time to do it. Give me a call right now. You got about 30 seconds before it's probably going to be too late for you to get on the air. So you need to call in right this second, whether it's about Texas, whether about Israel, whatever any of the topics you want to talk about. I want to hear from you. 1-800-684-3110. 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We'll be right back with more on Secula.
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2: Welcome back to Secular. Phone lines are open for you. A couple lines still open. 1-800-684-3110. Though a lot of you calling in. Might be the shortest time you'll ever wait on hold if you want to be on the show today. Well, let's kick it off with a phone call. Let's go to Margaret in Maryland, line one. Go ahead, Margaret.
3: Thank you very much. Logan, I remember when we were running, before we actually elected Donald Trump in 24, there was a woman who called in, and she was very patiently waiting, and when she finally got on, was one of the callers, she said she was completely against everything that ACLJ stood for. She was going to vote for the Democratic member. I can't think of her name right now. But you were so polite to her. That's what ACLJ is. You thanked her for patiently waiting. You thanked her for expressing her views. There's no reason for anybody in this whole world to get upset with somebody who doesn't stand for what they believe. You just accept their standards.
2: Yeah, and Margaret, I appreciate that, and I appreciate you remembering some of those calls that come in, and I always say that. You know, if people want to call in on the other side, if they're respectful, doesn't really bother me. As long as, honestly, if you're nice to the phone screener and you don't lie to them, there's a good chance you're going to make it on the air. But Margaret, I appreciate that. And it is something that we have, that maybe the ACLJ and this show has always felt a little different, which is I do definitely come at a different angle in terms of the way we talk about our opponents, people we disagree with, people that we like. I do think that there is room to have these conversations still, that we don't have to always resort to inflammatory speech. It's why, look, I see the comments. People aren't thrilled the fact that I said I'm not going to question the beliefs of James Tallarico. I'm not going to question his religious beliefs. They may not be mine, and I'm not saying we share religious belief. But if he wants to claim something, I'm not here to be the judge of that. But what you can do is, like you said, respond in a different way. Everyone can exist. Everyone has a right to have their own opinions. But the ballot box is where things can change. So look what happens. Look what happened in Texas. Look what happened in Kentucky. You have big moments happening and changing because people believe a certain way, not because, you know, sure, it may get into social matches of people screaming and yelling and debating, and I'm okay with a debate. It's when it becomes rude or obnoxious or mean or just plainly vulgar that I even have a problem with Republicans doing this. Maybe more so, to be honest, with people who claim the name of Jesus and people that are more conservative doing that. I have more of an issue with that because you're trying to hold yourself to a higher moral standard. But I understand politics is dirty. I've been around it too long to see that it is not as clean as any of us would like to believe. That's why so many people end up in Washington, D.C. and leave pretty quickly, because once you see behind the curtain, it's a little hard to ever see it otherwise.
4: Well, and I think we can go to Junie calling on line two from Georgia, because it's similar vein of kind of line of talk. So, Junie, you're on Seculo. Go ahead.
5: Hey, good afternoon, everyone. Can you hear me?
4: We've got you.
5: Praise God for the opportunity. My topic is the Christian silence. We're not called to be silent, but we're not called to be rude. We're not called to be Republicans or Democrat first. We're called to be Christian first. And so we have an opportunity in this climate to show the love of God no matter what someone else's belief is. The way we handle disagreements matters. The way we handle, just like Jesus handled the woman caught in the very act of adultery, matters, is that Paul said he became everything to all men so that he might save one. Our mission is to save people, not to oppose them and beat them over the head. Our mission is to show the love of God so that the Holy Spirit might do the convincing.

0: when we label ourselves as Democrats and Republicans and conservative or liberal, and forget our primary calling is as Christians, we get off topic and let emotional issues and our emotions about issues take over when the love of God should prevail in everything.
1: Hey, Junie, only cutting you off because we only have a few minutes, so I got to want to take some more calls. And then
2: to this point as well, and I agree with you 100%, is back to what Logan was talking about. We can disagree with even what James Tallarico says is his doctrine, and we can call that out. We can say, we believe differently, and here's what scripture does say. Jeff Balaban even sent me during the broadcast a whole passage and website about the Torah and what they say about life and how the pro-life stance for those that don't even have the New Testament looking at to what Jesus said, but even the Torah and what it talks about life. We can call that out. But you can do it respectfully. And when Logan says, I'm not going to question his beliefs, he means I'm not questioning the sincerity James Tallarico has about his faith. Do I think he is wrong? Does my doctrine go against that? Yes. And you can call that out. But you also don't have to be this candidate, Maureen Galindo, who lost because what did she want to do? She wanted to take a policy difference and say, I'm going to take ICE detention camps, because I disagree with that policy, and I'm going to turn them into internment camps and horrific centers that for my political opponents. That is what we will not do here. We are not going to say, we're going to one-up you with our evil and take what you think is bad, and we're going to use it against you in a more unimaginable way.
1: And look, we only got 2 minutes. We got two calls. I'm going to try to get this very quickly. Derek, line three, is a champion. I want to make sure he gets some time. Derek, go ahead.
3: Thanks, guys. I just want to say I find the Tallarico guy to be very dangerous, cherry-picking and twisting scripture to fit his policies instead of making policies to fit scripture. Texas held the line when the federal government wouldn't. We need to remember that. Everybody listening, please, if you can, send a small donation to Paxton.
1: Well, Derek, I can't say that we have to be able to endorse or anything like that on this show. So I appreciate your point, your view, and I appreciate you being an ACLJ champion. I just can't let you say go make a donation to a political candidate. That being said, I want to quickly take Marion, line four. Marion, go ahead.
4: Well, thank you for letting me on the call. I wanted to thank ACLJ for all the work they've been. I've been following them since about 1980 in that area, and you guys have always been consistent. You've always stood for righteousness. You've always listened to people's viewpoints and things like that. And you said something a while ago that I really did like. You said that we should hold our side more accountable because we're the ones that are supposed to have common sense, and if we are believers, we're supposed to act like it and not get involved with vulgar stuff and things like that. I don't cuss myself, but I'm glad you pointed that out. So I believe that anybody that wants to help ACLJ should do that. They're not going to ever regret it. You guys are fantastic, and I want to just commend y'all for all the hard work y'all have done over all the years, and you've always been consistent, and I really admire that about you guys, and I want the Lord to bless your program more than he ever has before, and that's it.
1: Marion, it's a perfect way to end the show. Thank you so much. Sounds like you planted that call. Know how much that I appreciate your ongoing support. Like I said, for decades and decades at this point that the ACLJ has been around, you know, getting close to 40 years, formally and informally, as you said, since the early 80s. So we appreciate it. With that, that's going to do it for today's show. If you feel so moved, though, I would encourage you to become an ACLJ champion like so many people you just heard. That is people that give on a monthly basis. Do it right now. You've heard of the incredible work the ACLJ has done, whether that's CeCe getting appointed to that new commission, which is amazing, U.S. Commission on International Religious Freedom, whether that is Monday, we are filing appeals court to defend the pro-life centers. There's so much happening. I could go through a whole list of things right now. Of course, our Supreme Court case against CNN. And none of that happens without you. Go to ACLJ.org. We'll talk to you tomorrow.
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8: Fox News. I'm Carmen Roberts. The U.S. carries out more defensive strikes against Iran. U.S. officials tell Fox News the strikes took down four Iranian drones that posed a threat in the Strait of Hormuz. Earlier, President Trump told reporters,
9: Iran is very much intent. They want very much to make a deal. So far, they haven't gotten there. We're not satisfied with it, but we will be. We will be. Either that or we'll have to just finish the job.
8: U.S. crude oil prices closed down 4% at $88.68 a barrel today. Crews resumed searching for nine missing workers at a factory in Longview, Washington, but believe they all died after a chemical tank explosion killed two other workers. Fire Chief Scott Goldstein.
10: The remains, roughly 25,000 gallons, is contained in the tank, is leaking slowly out of the tank.
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23: Welcome in. What a day we had yesterday. A lot of breaking news around the country as some states had primary elections. We had a number of legislatures who were meeting, taking up redistricting, one being my home state of South Carolina. And, of course, other news that it was just a busy, busy day. And we're going to try to cover all of it for you today. President Trump added another feather to his cap by the big, huge, lopsided win of Attorney General Ken Paxton over longtime U.S. Senator John Cornyn of Texas. Now, I think we all suspected that Ken Paxton had the advantage since he picked up the coveted endorsement of President Trump just last week. I don't know that anyone saw the huge win that he experienced yesterday. 27-point lead as the final votes were being counted last night. 27 points over a man. John Cornyn's been in the U.S. Senate for, what, 24 years or so now? Four terms? I think we suspected that Ken Paxton had the advantage going into yesterday's primary, the runoff. Now, keep in mind, Paxton came in second in the March primary. And that's not always unusual for the person in a primary who comes in second to eventually win it. Wow, what an amazing day yesterday. President Trump, he's basking in his glory. In a True Social post, he said, "Congratulations to Ken Paxton on such a tremendous win and to John Cornyn for having run a strong and powerful race, but more importantly, having had a truly great career." He went on to talk about the ultimate race, which will be in November. Still got one hurdle to jump here. Alfred Newman. He said he may be the worst Texas candidate I've ever seen, a strong open borders advocate. He is weak on crime, believes there are six genders, is insulting to Jesus Christ, will never support the military, was a big mask and goes on and on. I mean, the president is engaged in these races all around the country like nothing we've ever seen before. And by the way, he has a pretty good track record, too. According to Fox News, the president has endorsed 9 U.S. Senate races. He's won 9 U.S. Senate races. He's endorsed 101 U.S. House races and has won 101 U.S. House races. He's endorsed in 8 governor's races and has won in 8. That's a pretty good record. And if you ever thought or doubted that a Donald Trump endorsement meant anything, we're seeing it. We're seeing it in 2026. Ken Paxton has had some issues. He's had some personal issues in a messy divorce. I'm not sure that anyone thought back a year or so ago when Paxton announced that he was running. I don't know that anyone thought that he would be successful. But boy, things turned just over a week ago when Donald Trump offered his blessing. Paxton said that Trump's endorsement is the most valued endorsement in politics. Here's Ken Paxton last night.
1: Tonight, we just sent a Texas-sized message to Washington. Yeah! I said it in March, and I'll say it again now. Today, change was on the ballot, and change won. Let me be clear, this is not just my win, this is your win. We just proved that this Senate seat doesn't belong to Washington. It belongs to you, the hardworking men and women of this state. We went up against $150 million in all the attacks in the world, and you know what happened? The voters declared loud and clear a simple truth that we know in our hearts and in our souls, Texas is not for sale. Yeah! Now I want to take a minute to say something about Senator Cornyn. I want to thank Senator Cornyn for his service to this state. John has dedicated much of his life to serving Texas. He's worked diligently for years to help Texas. And for that spirit of service to the Lone Star State and our nation, I'm very grateful. Thank you, John. So no matter who you supported in this race, whether it was me, Senator Cornyn, or you voted for someone different in March, I want to thank every single Texan, and I want to let them know that I want to earn your support. Tonight is not the end of a campaign. Tonight is the beginning of the fight to preserve every value we hold dear. The future of Texas and the future of America is on the line, and I intend to do everything I can to expand our movement. I've won three statewide elections because I know how critical it is for our party to come together, and that's what we must do now. Without a shadow of a doubt, I will be the Democrats' number one target in November.
23: And he's right, because the Democrats, they're going to throw everything they have at Ken Paxton. They're going to spend millions and millions of dollars. Because that's, again, that's the next hurdle. We got to get past November now in order to at least maintain the 53-47 majority we have and maybe gain, make some gains there. I don't know. I think right now, I mean, I'd love to have more than 53. I'd love to add to that majority. But if I had to just maybe snap my fingers and choose today, I guess I'd probably be happy just keeping the majority we have, considering what we're up against in November. It's going to get tricky. And this James Tallarico guy, he's going to spend a lot of money. The Democrats think he's a rising star in the party. So it's not just a give me that Ken Paxton is going to win in November. John Cornyn, speaking to reporters after the race was called, said that he had always supported the Republican ticket and he intends to do so in the general election. Here's Senator John Cornyn last night after realizing that he had lost his race.
3: I just want to say thank you. And then to my supporters in this campaign, more than 1,000 current and former elected official endorsements, more than 30 statewide organizations, to every financial supporter, every volunteer, everyone who voted for me in this election, I want to thank you from the bottom of my heart. Tonight I'm reminded of something Teddy Roosevelt said in 1910. He said, "It's not the critic that counts, not the man who points out how the strong man stumbles or where the doer of deeds could have done better. The credit belongs to the man who's actually in the arena." whose face is marred by dust and blood and sweat, who strives valiantly, who errs and comes up short again and again, because there is no effort without error or shortcoming. But who knows the great enthusiasms, the great devotions, who spends himself in a worthy cause, who at the best knows the, in the end, the triumph of high achievement, and who at the worst, if he fails, at least he fails while daring greatly, so that his place shall never be among those cold and timid souls who know neither victory nor defeat.
23: John Cornyn last night accepting his defeat. Look, it's not a good time to be a longtime incumbent like John Cornyn and have Donald Trump endorsing your opponent. Lot to talk about in today's show. 800-655-MIKE, 1-800-655-6453. Text me, call. We'll put you in queue, and we'll talk with as many of you as we possibly can. And you can email me directly, Joey at joeyhudson.com. Joey Hudson in for Mike Gallagher today.

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18: 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Your text messages are welcome. Your calls are welcome as well. We'll put you in queue and take your call as quickly as we can. And of course, emails welcome too, joey@joeyhudson.com. Let me take just a minute here, remind you of a trip of a lifetime. The Gulf of America cruise. You're going to be able to spend some time with Mike Gallagher, Scott Jennings, Larry O'Connor, Jennifer Horn from Los Angeles. It's just a beautiful, beautiful time of the year. First off, this is in November 14th through the 21st. By November, you're going to want a little sunshine, and you'll be able to get it as you cruise around the Bahamas. They're powder white sand, Jamaica's lush mountains rising out of the sea, crystal clear waters. Am I painting the right picture for you? You're going to step aboard a luxury ship where everything is handled for you. Great food, great entertainment, and again, some great conversations with other like-minded conservatives who are on board to celebrate the 250th birthday of our country. So let me encourage you, if you want to be a part of this, text cruise to 94878. Keyword cruise to 94878. You can go to mikeonline.com and click on the banner as well. But, take advantage of this wonderful opportunity. You'll have, just a great time. You'll meet some new friends. And be able to spend some time with these great hosts, Mike Gallagher, Scott Jennings, Larry O'Connor, and Jen Horn. I promise you, and I've been on a number of these cruises over the years, you will have the vacation of a lifetime, plus come back a lot smarter, because you'll have the opportunity to spend just unlimited time talking about the issues, the things that our country is facing. So go to MikeOnline.com, click on the Gulf of America cruise, or text the keyword cruise to 94878, and I promise you, you will not regret it. Joe Biden says that he's going to sue the Department of Justice. He's trying to bar the release of audio recordings and transcripts of private conversations that he had with his biographer in 2016 and 2017. Now, you can imagine he doesn't want those public, right? The lawsuit is filed in court in Washington, D.C. It comes ahead of the DOJ planning to release those on June 15th. As a result of the U.S. House Judiciary Committee and conservative think tank, the Heritage Foundation, requesting them. The foundation sought them after they were used as part of a then special counsel Robert Hur 2023 investigation into Joe Biden's handling of classified documents. As you probably remember, Hur declined to bring criminal charges. The department fought the Heritage Foundation's 2024 request for the records as exempt from the Freedom of Information Act until President Donald Trump took office. It announced that it would be releasing the records in response to the committee's request. And again, Joe Biden does not want these released because he probably understands how this is going to come across. Now, it appears that he's not going to have a choice. I'm not sure that he's going to be successful in a federal court. Why wouldn't you release them? He was president of the United States at the time. 800-655-MIKE, 800-655-6453. Glad to have you along. We got a lot of breaking news today, a lot to cover. I'm Joey Hudson, in for Mike.

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3: Two Northern California counties are considering supporting a plan to split California into two states. One would lean mostly Democratic, the other mostly Republican. Yuba and Sutter County leaders will vote Tuesday with the plan set to turn 35 inland counties into a new state. The state legislature would need to approve the split, but it's unlikely to pass. Larry Marino on The Answer with breaking news and talk you can trust.
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0: Gallagher.
1: Joey Hudson in for Mike today. Texter on the text line says they're trying to block it from being released because they'll find out that it was Jill Biden the entire time. This in reference to Joe Biden suing the Department of Justice and trying to keep some audio recordings of him talking with his biographer to keep those private. You're probably right. Look, we know that Jill Biden played a big role in the Biden administration, particularly in the last couple of years. It would probably scare us if we knew just how big of a role she played. Maybe it's better we don't know. A lot of news out of my home state of South Carolina yesterday, and I don't want to make too much of it, but it is a national story. South Carolina has been under the spotlight for a few weeks now. After the U.S. Supreme Court handed down their decision on the role that race should play in redistricting, the White House sent down a new map that would give South Carolina 7 Republican congressional districts. Presently, we have 6 Republican, 1 Democrat. Jim Clyburn has held that Democrat seat for decades. Of course, Jim Clyburn, his claim to fame is that he resurrected Joe Biden. Joe Biden gives Representative Clyburn all of the credit for turning his campaign around. So basically, I guess we could say that because of Jim Clyburn, we suffered through 4 years of Joe Biden. Because Joe Biden was dead in the water in his primary until he came to South Carolina, and Jim Clyburn gave him that boost that he needed to win the Democrat nomination. And then went on to, or at least he thinks he won, the general election. So it was very important, and President Trump, rightly so, was pushing South Carolina legislators to do a midterm redistricting that would give us that additional seat. And the plan that was sent down from the White House would have redrawn Jim Clyburn's district to the point that he would not be in the traditional 6th district. He would have been put in the district held by current GOP Representative Joe Wilson. So you'd have had two incumbents squaring off against one another. Joe Wilson's 2nd congressional district has been a Republican stronghold for years. Jim Clyburn would have had no chance. And, of course, that's the idea. So South Carolina legislature, the legislature was struggling with how to do this so quickly. Literally do a year and a half's work in a few days. They did not take it up during their regular session. And so 1 minute after their 5 o'clock adjournment for the session, Governor Henry McMaster called them back into a special session. The South Carolina House, after a couple of days of debate, passed the new map, sent it over to the South Carolina Senate. We knew there were going to be an issue in the South Carolina Senate. They have different rules, a different way of doing business. The South Carolina Senate, in the special session, went into this past weekend uncertain as to what the outcome was going to be. Eventually, over the weekend, senators approved the plan, but needed a third reading, which was to take place yesterday. They reconvened yesterday morning around 11 o'clock. People thought that there probably were the votes there to pass the plan. It did not happen. There were a couple of things that happened yesterday morning that probably influenced that decision. Number one, South Carolina started early voting yesterday. First day of early voting. We had a record number of people show up to vote yesterday, something that South Carolina had never seen before. Let me give you an example. the highest number of people to early vote in South Carolina before yesterday had been the last day of early voting in 2024, when everybody was excited about sending Donald Trump back to the White House. 23,000 people voted in early voting that day. By comparison, yesterday, by 5 o'clock, 55,000 people had voted, over double the amount. Now, why? Because the Democrats had put out a plea that they wanted as many people to show up and vote yesterday as possible to show state senators, as they went back into session debating on whether or not to redistrict, to show them that the voters were engaged, and to also make it more likely that a judge would overthrow the redistricting just based on the sheer numbers of people who had already voted. Their argument was, if we stack the polling places and we end up in court, the judge is going to be less likely to throw ultimately what amounted to 55,000 ballots out. So that was one thing. The other thing that happened yesterday morning, and we talked about it here on the show, was the Alabama redistricting plan, where Alabama had two traditional Democrat districts. They had redrawn their plans that would have eliminated one of those. A panel of federal judges yesterday ruled that that was unconstitutional, that they could not use the new map. So South Carolina senators went into their special session yesterday knowing two things. Number one, that a record number of people had already shown up to vote, so they're going to have to somehow justify throwing those ballots out. And number two, a panel of federal judges in Alabama had thrown their midterm redistricting plan completely out. I think to a degree there were some state senators who were looking for an excuse. Those were two good ones, because ultimately they voted not to advance the redistricting, which is now dead in South Carolina. Was that the right thing to do? They cited a whole host of excuses, and some of them valid. Again, they were trying to do in a matter of a few days what they would typically have spent a year and a half on. Some of the senators objected to the idea that that the person who drew these maps, nobody knew him. He's some guy in Washington. One senator made the point that the only thing they knew about the guy who had drawn these maps was that they had talked with him for 7 minutes on a Zoom call. And again, their point was that nobody in South Carolina, nobody in the state Senate, nobody in the state House, nobody in the legislative council that typically draws these maps had anything to do with this new map. Senator Richard Cash is one of the more conservative members of the South Carolina Senate. He had been a yes vote. He was all for redistricting. Yesterday, though, he said, neither my conscience nor my common sense will allow me to stop an election underway. Basically, his biggest objection was, because they did not get it done prior to the votes being cast yesterday, he didn't feel like that they could continue with the idea of redistricting. He also had some other issues, too. Here's Senator Richard Cash in the South Carolina Senate yesterday.
0: As far as I can tell, there is no historical precedent for a legislature to change the date of an election and redraw the maps once the voting has begun. No precedent, not in the history of South Carolina, not in any state. Many of us, myself included, do do not want to be a party to creating such a precedent.
1: Now, again, Richard Cash is a fine gentleman. I know him well. He is a ultra conservative. Many think he's probably the most conservative, biggest supporter of Donald Trump in the South Carolina legislature. But ultimately, he could not bring himself to vote for the White House Trump-backed plan to redistrict South Carolina. Did he get it right? Or, as someone just texted, so once again, South Carolina Republicans prove they have no spine. Was this wrong? Should South Carolina senators been more bold? Should they have passed this plan? 800-655-MIKE, 800-655-6453. Love to get your feedback. Text me. Call. We'll put you in queue. We'll talk as time permits. 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Should South Carolina have had a spine and stepped up and given President Trump the map that he wanted? Love to hear from you. Joey Hudson in for Mike today.

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2: As he was going on vacation, he said, you got to keep the momentum going in our Angel Tree summer camp program. He started the program last week, kicked it off by getting 500 kids sponsored in the first week. I mean, that's just unheard of. We need 650, though. So he left me a very simple goal, to finish it off. And that's where I need your help today. With Memorial Day now in our rearview mirror, we've marked the official start of summer. But for children with a mom or dad in prison, summer is not always that fun. Not like things that you and I may remember. Remember how fun summer camp was? Those memories, those friendships that we made? In some cases, those friendships last a lifetime. Not so for some of the kids who have a mom or dad in prison. They're stuck in hot cities, in bad neighborhoods, missing out on the childhood that they can only get at an Angel Tree camp. You can help them experience that camp, though. For a $200 tax-deductible contribution to this great prison fellowship program, you can help change a child's life. Because not only are they going to go to camp, they're going to be introduced to Jesus Christ as well. That's part of what this ministry does. Listen to Angela from Prison Fellowship's Angel Tree Camping talk about kids coming out of their shells in only a day or two.
3: They're withdrawn. They're just, their head is kind of dropped, no eye contact. By the second day in the afternoon, they're starting to smile. They're starting to trust. And by the last day of camp, some of them don't know how to express themselves. Some of them are crying. Some of them are hanging on to us that they don't want to leave.
2: 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Texter says South Carolina was dead wrong. They already started voting in a constitutionally illegal map. With our modern technology, it is easy to redo that election. Well, look, I won't argue with you that South Carolina was wrong on not getting this done. A couple of you have said that maybe they should have started earlier. And that's true. But again, you got to keep in mind that the Supreme Court ruling was just handed down a couple of weeks ago. That was saying that basically you can't base it on race. Now, there was the argument made in the South Carolina Senate that the current map as they stand are still constitutional. Because when you look at them, they're not, we don't have, even the 6th congressional district with Jim Clyburn is not totally made up of race or by race. But yes, I think we missed an opportunity to have gotten an additional Republican district. I think we will eventually get it. It's just not.

not going to happen this year. And it's going to be interesting to watch to see if President Trump in 2 years goes after any of these senators. And in the end, it wasn't a slim margin. When this first started last week, there were five senators who were holding it up. In the final vote yesterday, there were 12 Republican senators who voted against it, primarily, again, because they just didn't have the time to do it properly. And I think part of this is South Carolina is very independent. And I think that whoever this person was who came down from Washington, actually didn't come down, he got on a Zoom call, but sent this map down, I think it was a bit of rebellion against being told what to do. But I think they genuinely felt like it wasn't the right thing to do as well. Former President Joe Biden is suing the federal government to keep some audio tapes secret. That and much more coming up on the Mike Gallagher Show.

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1: 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Starring Andrew Scott, Brendan Fraser, Carrie Condon, and Damian Lewis, Pressure is filled with thrilling tension from beginning to end, and without a doubt, it must be seen on the big screen. 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
6: News. I'm Ted Lindner. U.S. forces carried out new defensive strikes today on an Iran military facility after downing Iranian attack drones, this is according to U.S. officials. And they said that U.S. Central Command forces shot down four Iranian one-way attack drones that posed a threat around the Strait of Hormuz. The U.S. ramping up efforts to contain the growing Ebola outbreak in Central Africa.
7: The Trump administration is set to deploy U.S. health officials to neighboring Kenya to staff a quarantine and treatment facility for Americans testing positive for the disease or those potentially exposed.
6: Fox's Greg Palcott and crews resume searching for nine missing workers at a factory in Longview, Washington, after a chemical tank explosion killed two other workers.
8: The remaining roughly 25,000 gallons is contained in the tank, is leaking slowly out of the tank.
6: That's Fire Chief Scott Goldstein. 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
19: Welcome in on this Wednesday edition of the Mike Gallagher Show. Joey Hudson in for Mike. I'll be with you all week as Mike is on vacation. What a busy, busy day we have for you. And I'm going to have to spend probably a little more time today on my home state of South Carolina than normal, as South Carolina has been in the crosshairs of President Donald Trump in our effort to redraw congressional district lines. Came up short yesterday in the state Senate. There's a lot to talk about with that. A little later this hour, I'm going to have Nate Loip on. Nate is very involved in the Palmetto State GOP politics. And there's several things going on in South Carolina. The South Carolina Senate, again, yesterday failing to pass the White House-drawn congressional maps that were sent down soon after the U.S. Supreme Court handed down their decision that race cannot be used as part of the factor in drawing these congressional districts. We have seven congressional districts. One of those is a Democrat district held by Jim Clyburn. The map that was proposed would have drawn Jim Clyburn out of his district and placed him in longtime Congressman Joe Wilson's district. It would have pretty much guaranteed seven Republican congressmen from the Palmetto State. Didn't happen, though. But there were several factors, and I want to be fair to South Carolina senators. In the end, 12 senators, 12 GOP Republican senators voted against this. One of them being Senator Richard Cash, one of the most conservative Trump-supporting senators in the South Carolina Senate. Nate Loip will join us to talk about that. Plus, we have a Democrat, a longtime Democrat elected solicitor in South Carolina who has suddenly decided he's a Republican and is running for attorney general in a Republican primary. There are three people running. This guy, David Pascoe, endorsed Joe Biden, has made it very clear of his admiration of Joe Biden, but yet he's asking Republicans this year to cast their vote for him in a Republican primary for attorney general. We'll be talking to Nate Loip about that too, as it's gotten President Trump, it got his attention. President Trump came out in support of South Carolina Republicans renouncing this guy, calling him out as a Democrat. And, of course, the news out of Texas yesterday, Donald Trump, with an endorsement just over a week ago of Ken Paxton, changed how that U.S. Senate race ended up, as he added another feather to his cap. Trump is on a roll. Fox News printed this morning, he has endorsed nine candidates in the U.S. Senate races. He's won all nine. Trump has. He has endorsed 101 U.S. House members in a race. He has won 101 U.S. House races. He has endorsed eight gubernatorial candidates and has won eight gubernatorial elections. Trump is on a roll. And Ken Paxton proved that in Texas yesterday with a landslide victory over a longtime Senator John Cornyn. I don't know that anyone saw a 27-point lead coming out of that race. Certainly John Cornyn didn't see it coming. Now, I'm sure John Cornyn was a little bit nervous after Trump endorsed Ken Paxton last week. because it kind of indicated that the tide was turning. And, you know, I sometimes think, if you think back on it, President Trump usually endorses, not always, but usually endorses in the final week to 10 days of a race. Now, in some cases, he endorses early on. For example, U.S. Senator Lindsey Graham, again, from my home state of South Carolina, President Trump endorsed him months and months ago. He made it very clear going into this Senate reelection that he was behind Lindsey Graham. But in a lot of cases, he will endorse in the final few weeks of the race, and that's what happened in Texas. And I'm not sure anybody really saw that coming. I think most people thought that the president was going to sit this one out. Ken Paxton, he's a conservative warrior, but he has some personal issues that have sort of muddied the water. Primarily a nasty divorce last year. In his acceptance speech last night, his victory speech, Mr. Paxton talked about Trump's endorsement and acknowledged how the endorsement of Donald Trump is the most valued endorsement of any political endorsement out there. Here's Ken Paxton accepting the nomination last night.
20: Tonight, we just sent a Texas-sized message to Washington. Yeah! I said it in March, and I'll say it again now. Today, change was on the ballot, and change won. Yeah! Let me be clear, this is not just my win, this is your win. We just proved that this Senate seat doesn't belong to Washington. It belongs to you, the hardworking men and women of this state. We went up against $150 million in all the attacks in the world, and you know what happened? The voters declared loud and clear a simple truth that we know in our hearts and in our souls, Texas is not for sale. Now I want to take a minute to say something about Senator Cornyn. I want to thank Senator Cornyn for his service to this state. John has dedicated much of his life to serving Texas. He's worked diligently for years to help Texas. And for that spirit of service to the Lone Star State and our nation, I'm very grateful. Thank you, John. So no matter who you supported in this race, whether it was me, Senator Cornyn, or you voted for someone different in March, I want to thank every single Texan, and I want to let them know that I want to earn your support. Tonight is not the end of a campaign. Tonight is the beginning of the fight to preserve every value we hold dear. The future of Texas and the future of America is on the line, and I intend to do everything I can to expand our movement. I've won 3 statewide elections because I know how critical it is for our party to come together, and that's what we must do now. Without a shadow of a doubt, I will be the Democrats' number one target in November.
19: And he's right. The work, there's still a lot of work to be done in Texas to ensure that victory. Because Ken Paxton wasn't doing as well in the polls against the potential Democrat nominee in November. Did Texans get it right yesterday? Is Ken Paxton the right candidate to fight off James Tallarico? And what about my home state of South Carolina? Did my state senators get it right yesterday when they decided not to take up the White House-backed redistricting map in South Carolina? 800-655-MIKE, 800-655-6453. Love to get your comments. You can text me, give me a call. We'll put you in queue. We'll take your call as time permits. Email me, Joey at joeyhudson.com. Joey Hudson in for Mike today.

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1: Joey Hudson in for Mike. Boy, you guys really helped me kick things off yesterday for our Angel Tree prison camp, the summer camp. 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He left me with the goal of getting us to the 650. That's our ultimate goal. So will you help me right now? 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This is a powerful experience because, yes, they're going to have fun. They're going to be swimming, hiking, doing all the things that we remember so fondly of summer camp. But in addition to that, some of these kids will hear about Jesus Christ for the first time in their lives. These kids, they have a mom or dad, or in some cases both, in prison. And you're going to help introduce them to Jesus. So can I count on you to chip in $200 right now and help me get us to the 650, to our goal of 650 kids? You literally will change a child's life this summer. And yes, the camp is great. They're going to meet new friends. They're going to learn things. They're going to be able to get some fresh air, out horseback riding, do things they've never been able to do. Because a lot of these kids live in bad neighborhoods, in big cities. They don't have that type of experience. But again, the most important part of this is that we introduce them to Jesus. That's the most important. They'll remember the swimming. They'll remember all the other things, the hiking, the zip lines and stuff. But introducing them to Jesus will last them for the rest of their lives. It will change their lives. You can call as well, 888-206-2788, 888-206-2788. Have your credit card ready. 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You can text the keyword ANGEL to 800-655-6453. I'll send you a link. But help me out here. I need your help to get us to that 650 mark. Back to Texas. Did anybody see that type of lopsided wind coming on Ken Paxton's part? I kind of thought he had the advantage with President Trump endorsing him, but I didn't see a 27-point win. Did you? 800-655-6453. Love to hear from some of our listeners in Texas. Had a text a minute ago from a lady who said she had supported John Cornyn, that she the personal experiences that Ken Paxton was involved in just had her a little uneasy on supporting Ken Paxton. John Cornyn was a gentleman, accepted his loss with class. In speaking to reporters after the race was called last night, he said, "I've always supported the Republican ticket, and I tend to do so again in this general election." And he made it very clear that we have to hold on to that seat. Here's John Cornyn last night accepting his defeat.
2: "I just want to say thank you. And then to my supporters in this campaign, more than 1,000 current and former elected official endorsements, more than 30 statewide organizations, to every financial supporter, every volunteer, everyone who voted for me in this election, I want to thank you from the bottom of my heart. Tonight I'm reminded of something Teddy Roosevelt said in 1910. He said, it's not the critic that counts, not the man who points out how the strong man stumbles, or where the doer of deeds could have done better. The credit belongs to the man who's actually in the arena, whose face is marred by dust and blood and sweat, who strives valiantly, who errs and comes up short again and again, because there is no effort without error or shortcoming. But who knows the great enthusiasms, the great devotions, who spends himself in a worthy cause, who at the best knows in the end the triumph of high achievement, and who at the worst, if he fails, at least he fails while daring greatly, so that his place shall never be among those cold and timid souls who know neither victory nor defeat.
1: Senator John Cornyn accepting defeat last night. It was a tough one. Wasn't even close. Ken Paxton beat him by 27 points. Coming up, my buddy Nate Lloyd from South Carolina is going to try to help me understand some of the odd things that are happening in South Carolina politics. I'm Joey Hudson, in for Mike.
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4: The answer. Breaking news.
5: Record-setting outside money is being spent on the race for California governor. So far, $79.6 million in campaign spending has come from outside sources. Billionaire Tom Steyer is the biggest target of outside spending. About $32.3 million worth of attack ads have been directed against him. The outside interests paying independent committees in hopes of influencing the outcome. Larry Marino. In the Answer Newsroom.
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1: Joey Hudson in for Mike, and for those of you watching us on the Salem News Channel, we're looking out over Seneca, Kansas. So glad to have all those folks in Kansas with us today. 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Click on Ways to Watch. It was quite eventful in my home state of South Carolina yesterday. We've got a lot going on politically in the Palmetto State. And I wanted to bring in a guy who really has his thumb on the pulse of Palmetto politics. Nate Loyp is a grassroots GOP activist in South Carolina. He's presently chairman of the 4th District Republican Club and is active throughout South Carolina in politics. On our with us today on our guest line is Nate Loyp. Nate, do we have our guest? Oh, there he is.
2: Hey, Joey. How you doing? Good morning.
1: I am good. Welcome. How are you?
2: It's a great day in South Carolina.
1: That's for sure. Yesterday was quite interesting. We had a lot going on, of course. We had a first day of early voting. Record number of people showed up. Over 55,000 people voted yesterday, according to the South Carolina election. Have you ever seen that before?
2: Crazy. I don't know how historic that is, but it seems like that was something quite historic.
1: Yeah. The reference that I have is, according to the Election Commission, in the final day of early voting in 2024, of course, the very exciting election season with Donald Trump, where we reelected him, only 23,000 people voted, and that was a record then. So we more than doubled that yesterday on the first day.
2: It's going to be an interesting election. A lot of people on the ballot that are drawing people to voting. And there are some that are we're scratching our heads on. But, of course, Joe, you did an incredible job co-moderating a gubernatorial debate last night that was quite interesting. And we're looking forward to our June 9th primary.
1: Yeah. Yeah, that last night, of course, was the third and final televised gubernatorial debate for South Carolina. We have six candidates running in the GOP primary for governor, and I was proud to be a part of that with Gray Media and on here in the upstate of South Carolina, Fox Carolina. A couple other things happened yesterday, too, though. The big news out of the Palmetto State was the South Carolina Senate decided not to take up or not to pass the White House version of the congressional map. Did you see that coming?
2: I was really... I don't know what to say, really, because these senators already saw what happened in Indiana. I was in Indiana with their Lieutenant Governor Micah Beckwith right after their Senate decided not to do the wishes of President Trump, and we saw how that ended. And I'd like to ask some of these senators what they feel their situation is going to be when a lot of the Republican primary voters wanted this redistricting. The Supreme Court said that our map essentially was illegal, and the President of the United States and leader of our party wanted redistricting. I'm not quite sure how that is going to fare for them in the end.
1: Yeah. And it was surprising to see some of the names on that list, and the list grew. I mean, the week prior to the regular session adjourning, there were five senators who kept it from being brought up during the regular session. Of course, Governor McMaster called a special session. But in the end yesterday, there were 12 Republican senators who voted against this. And they had to be aware of what happened in Indiana. And obviously, that wasn't a concern. Maybe they think 2 years from now, people will have forgotten. I don't know.
2: I don't think the voters will forget. I don't think that President Trump will forget. And I don't think that President Trump's team will forget. I think it was a very big mistake not to take this opportunity. I understand some of the arguments. Some of our conservative senators voted against this, but we don't live in a perfect political world in South Carolina. Sometimes you have to do things that you would rather there be another option But when there isn't, you go with it. And we're very disappointed in our state Senate.
1: Yeah, well, I can guarantee you that Donald Trump won't forget. so we can, we'll see how that shakes out. There's a very unusual race, happening in the Palmetto State. For years, Nate, I know you and I have and a lot of other people, we've been fighting the rhinos in the party. That's been a big topic among, the Trump movement, among MAGA, is we gotta get the rhinos out. But there's an interesting race in the attorney general's race in South Carolina. There are three Republicans, or three people who have registered, filed to run in the Republican primary. Two of these gentlemen have a record. One is a Republican state senator. One is a Republican solicitor. The third one is a Democrat solicitor who has represented that circuit for decades. Been elected over and over as a Democrat, he has suddenly decided he's a Republican and he's running as a Republican, right?
2: If you would have told me just a couple years ago that we would have a lifelong Democrat, not just an average Democrat, this is a man who was friends with Joe Biden, who endorsed Joe Biden, who went campaigning, although we have a video of him saying that he did not go campaigning and door knocking for Joe Biden. A video surfaced of him telling the story about how he went to Iowa. It was negative 22 degrees for Joe Biden. He's also got connections, and this is kind of interesting, nationally with a man named Dick Harpulian, who is one of the attorneys for the Murdaugh trial. So here we have an attorney for the Murdaugh trial, which will be reheard in our state. And who will be prosecuting that? The next attorney general, likely. And this man also has connections to a man named James Clyburn. James Clyburn has long time been in House leadership for the Democrat Party. So this guy decided, made the right decision. He knew as a Democrat, he cannot get elected in the state of South Carolina. So he filed to run as a Republican. But the interesting thing is he's now saying that he's the most conservative in the race. Now, if you endorse Joe Biden, I don't think anybody would think that that is a truthful statement. You're the most conservative. So it's really baffling what's going on here in South Carolina. And even more, some of these conservative elected officials are buying into this. We've got three state house reps that are so angry at the establishment that they've endorsed a lifelong Biden Democrat. And you just can't make this stuff up, Joey.
1: Yeah. My guest today is Nate Loip. He is chairman of the 4th District Republican Club in upstate South Carolina. This has captured the attention of President Trump. I want to read a True Social post. The president said there is this rhino candidate in the Palmetto State named David Pasco, a lifelong Democrat who previously endorsed crooked Joe Biden for president and served as Biden co-chair in South Carolina, who is running in the Republican primary to be your next attorney general. Pasco is a total fraud and phony and is no friend of our incredible movement to make South Carolina and make America great again. Now, this was a True Social post that the president did. He went on to say, to our amazing South Carolina MAGA patriots, please make sure to get out and vote against Rhino David Pasco in the June Republican primary for attorney general and make sure he never holds elected office again. Donald Trump. Now, Mr. Pasco is suggesting that maybe the president's misled. Your response to that, Nate Loip.
2: If you are MAGA, if you support President Trump, and President Trump says that much about a candidate, a lot of times you see this cut and paste endorsement. This was not a cut and paste endorsement. Before last night, I believe President Trump was 37-0. In this race, he technically hasn't endorsed, but he's been very clear. If he says that a candidate is a total fraud and a phony and a rhino, conservatives, Republicans, President Trump supporters should not be supporting that man when there are two other options with good credentials, with good records that are running in a race. So we'll see what happens on June the 9th. But although this isn't in the category of a Trump endorsement, I'm going to put this as a victory in the Trump column after Republicans defeat this Biden Democrat.
1: Well, certainly if President Trump has such a track record of endorsing candidates and people respond to that in a positive way, I would think that it would work in the reverse as well. If the president says, don't vote for this guy, he's not a Republican, I would hope that MAGA, the MAGA movement would take that to heed and not do so. However, Nate Loyp, as I understand it, there are actually some so-called Republican Party, chairmen who are endorsing Pasco.
2: We have a joker here, not too far from me down the street right now, who is telling his followers that President Trump calling a guy a total fraud, phony, rhino, actually, it's President Trump wanting them to vote for that guy. And again, I've said it many times, you can't make this stuff up. President Trump was very clear. He's been very clear in a couple races. You mentioned Senator Graham's endorsement earlier. He called one of Senator Graham's rivals a lunatic. And so I've enjoyed President Trump during this cycle, his endorsements. And he's the leader of our party, and especially on a national stage, we need to give him what he believes he needs. And Attorney General of South Carolina is important. They have the ability to sue the federal government. And if we pick the wrong guy, they could likely go after President Trump, go after his agenda. And we need to make sure we make the right decision on June 9.
1: Well, and that's for sure. And Nate, you've been in this for a long time, and I have as well. I don't know that I've ever seen a situation like this, where you have an obvious Democrat who suddenly saw the light and decided to file as a Republican. The president is telling everybody he's a rhino, but yet we still have some people supposedly who say they're Republicans who have been traditionally fighting against the rhinos who have embraced this guy and are supporting him, asking people to vote for him. I just don't get it. And as you said a minute ago, you can't make this stuff up.
2: They're so upset at corruption within the party, which is a valid concern. But the answer to Republican corruption is not Biden, Democrat, liberalism. I can tell you that is never the answer, especially when we have one solicitor running with a long resume and another state senator who's running with a Republican resume. Let's let those guys have a chance to go after the corruption, not a Democrat who obviously wants to go after Republican corruption.
1: Yep. It is a strange, strange time for sure. Nate Loyp, appreciate your time today. Thanks for what you're doing in South Carolina.
2: Thanks, Joey.
1: Sure thing. 800-655-MIKE, 800-655-6453. What do you think, South Carolina? I mean, this is so bizarre that you have an obvious Democrat who's filed to run as a Republican, but yet you've got some Republicans defending him even after the president calls him out. Love to get your comments. 800-655-6453. I'm Joey Hudson, in for Mike.
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1: Joey Hudson in for Mike. 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It's a wonderful experience for these kids. And but most importantly, it's going to introduce them to Jesus Christ. They're going to have fun. They're going to do the zip line. They're going to be swimming. They're going to be horseback riding, rock climbing, all that kind of good fun stuff, things that they don't get to do. A lot of these kids are from inner cities, bad neighborhoods, and they don't get to go to camp. Their mom and dad, one or both, are in prison. They just don't have this opportunity. So we're going to be able to do that for them, and it's just $200. But we're also going to introduce them to Jesus, and that's the most important thing. We can change these kids' lives. So thank you for your response. When Gallagher left last week, he had gotten us up to 500 kids. We need to get to 650. And we're making our way towards that number now. And let me just, I'm begging you, actually, to help these out. 200. If you could do 5 kids at 1,000, that'd be great, too. But let's step up in a big way and help these kids find Jesus and make some friends and have fun this summer, an experience that they will never forget. So call 888-206-2788. 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Click on the Angel Tree banner. It's right across the top. You can't miss it. And give as generously as you possibly can. Let's go back to the phones. Katrina, you're on the Mike Gallagher Show. Welcome.
2: Hi, Joey. It's Katrina from Welford. You're doing a great job as usual.
1: Thank you.
2: I just wanted to say that, you know, we have gone to see everybody. We have listened and we have listened. And I have to tell you, in person, David Pascoe is terrific. And I get it. But, you know, one guy is under investigation for ethics and the other guy, there's some questions that we have. So, and I also like that everybody hates him. So the President Trump thing, I don't think he didn't endorse anybody. I think if he wants to make a difference, he needs to endorse someone and not just hate on him, because I don't even believe that that was organic. I think it came from somebody that we both know who I'm not voting for, and he's got President Trump's endorsement anyway. So I think that just out in the grassroots, when people are out there meeting these candidates, the Republican Party or the clubs or whoever have to understand that there is, some of them have the ability to connect with the voters and some do not.
1: Yeah.
2: So,
1: but Katrina, I heard everything you said there. I just can't get past the fact that the guy supported Joe Biden enthusiastically. He's been a part of the Democrat machine for years. And as far as President Trump, I can promise you, President Trump, he doesn't just post things like this when he says there's a rhino candidate, He says, we got to make America great again, South Carolina great again. The president doesn't take those things,

lightly. I mean, if he comes out and gets somebody, that's as good as an endorsement for somebody else. So right out of time, Katrina, appreciate your phone call. Speaking of Joe Biden, he is suing the federal government trying to keep some of his tapes with his autobiographer. He wants to keep them secret. He doesn't want us to hear them. That and much more on the Mike Gallagher Show. I'm Joey Hudson, in for Mike.

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0: I've been married for 11 years. We're expecting our third child. And a few years ago, I was more of the mindset where I was resentful of the way my husband was kind of in constant pursuit. And it seemed like that was all he wanted. And it wasn't really all he wanted, but where it seemed like that was frequently on his mind. And it took a change of heart and change of mind for me to look at much that was to my advantage in our marriage. I know that he only has eyes for me.
19: That's coming up on Timeless Wisdom with Dennis Prager. And it starts right now.
21: I'm old-fashioned. I like two sexes. Yeah, and another thing. All of a sudden, I don't like being married to what is known as a new woman. I want a wife, not a competitor. Competitor! Competitor!
22: Talk about a bit, this crying in the morning thing, this depression, you know, let's get that fixed.
23: That's what men think, isn't it?
22: What?
23: That unless you've got the answer, unless you can say, oh, I know this bloke in the Essex Road who could fix that, then there's no point bothering.
24: How do you rate women so well?
25: I think of a man, and I take away reason and accountability.
24: I love him. I love him. And I don't care what you think. I love him for the man he wants to be. And I love him for the man that he almost is.
26: What do people have rows about?
27: Money, sex. Sex, money. He wants, she doesn't want.
26: She wants, he doesn't want.
28: Women have always been a big problem to me, Dr. Fussbend. Are you listening, Doctor?
29: Yes, go on.

0: everybody. Dennis Prager, the male-female hour every week at this time, an hour devoted to the two sexes. I am conservative. I believe there are only two sexes. Now on some college admissions forms, you have check, and it's not even called sex, called gender. And then they have a box M, a box F, and a box other. I am of the old-time belief that there are males and females, men and women. Hi, everybody. Welcome to the show. Now, I have to announce that the topic today, as it is sometimes on the male-female hour, really is not for kids, not for little kids. Certainly a teenager should hear this, but under that, and you make the call on the teenager, you the parent, if you homeschool your kids. I know a lot of homeschool parents listen to the show with their homeschoolers, and I'm delighted, and I think it's a great decision. But the following subject is not for little kids. All right. Here it is, and it's a lament that many women have about their husbands, and I want to address, like any of these subjects, I want to address them in the hope that I can help your marriage and help male-female relations in general. I have an immense number of emails, not to mention just comments made to me when I go around lecturing about the number of marriages, my insights into men and women, especially into men, have helped marriages, and it's just terrific. It makes my day. All right, here it is. Here is a lament that a number of women, maybe a lot of women, I don't know the number, I don't know the percentage, but it's enough for me to know that it is worthy of a topic. And that is where a woman will complain that her man, her husband, sees her as, and I use the word in its vernacular, a piece of meat. Or the more sophisticated ways, as just a sex object. Or he objectivizes me, or sees me as a piece of meat, as I said earlier. Let me address that subject. And again, of course, I address male sexuality in my four CDs on male sexual nature. That's what's helped so many couples. I urge you to get them, to listen to them. You can call 800-225-8584, 800-225-8584, or go to DennisPrager.com. 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They're affiliated, obviously, but DennisPrager.com is where all the CDs and lectures and so on are available. And let me address this and help those of you who worry about this. First of all, my first response to any married couple is, may you be so blessed that for many, many, many years, he sees you as a sex object. It is not only not a curse, it is a blessing. So I not only don't want you to lament it, I want you to celebrate it. Now, when is it not a blessing? When you add one word, he sees me only as a sex object. Now, frankly, it's hard to imagine that there are any marriages. Maybe it's true for the beginning of some, you know, hot and heavy relationship, but in the course of a marriage, it is hard to imagine a man who only sees his wife as that. It's hard to imagine. I mean, it may exist, but it's hard to imagine. But if that is the case, that is a problem. I fully acknowledge it. Or if that's the only time he relates to you, that is a problem. Of course these are problems. But I want you to understand that that is a blessing if he sees you that way. It's not to be feared, because male sexuality can be frightening. That's the reason I do this program. It's the reason I did those CDs. It's the reason I'm writing my book on male sexuality. It is, in its initial stages, frightening to most women. I totally understand that. By golly, it's even frightening to us men who have a conscience. Male sexual drive is very powerful, can be very objectifying, can be very difficult. Very difficult to control. It is dynamite. It is the dynamite of the human species. So I understand why a woman could find it fearsome. Absolutely. But what I'm trying to do is defang that monster of male sexuality and explain it so that you understand that that's okay if that's how he sees you, his wife. It's not only okay, it's actually a good thing. It's a blessing. Why would you rather it be? That he sees you as a sex object sometimes? Only when you want him to? That's not the way males are made. It's not the way we are made. It's not something where it takes a long time till we figure it out how to see you sexually. That's a female response. She does not walk around seeing her husband in 99% of cases as a sex object. Of course not. That's not the way it works. That's why the argument, well, how would a man react if a wife saw him as that? Well, first of all, most men would think, oh my God, am I lucky? So it's not a point. Secondly, you have to understand, we men are not as dumb as you think. We can, in fact, concentrate on two things at one time on occasion. We can walk and chew gum. We can see you as a sex object and as brilliant and talented and good and kind and sweet and a great mother and a great wife and a great thinker and a great talker and a great homemaker and a great lawyer and a great whatever it is. It doesn't exclude seeing you in totality. But I need to reaffirm the fact that it would be a curse. It would be a real curse in your marriage if he didn't see you that way. Now, you know, I don't know when as people get much older, I don't know. All I could say is that the elderly, you know, I don't think that they stop having these feelings, at least the men don't. So I want him to see you this way when you're 90. 1-8-PRAGER-776, 1-8-PRAGER-776. This is the time to open up. I don't care if you even want to just say you're anonymous. It doesn't matter to me. All I want you to be is open and to react to this. Does this offend you? Does this frighten you? Do you disagree with me? Do you agree? Are you thrilled to hear this? Is it a relief? How do you react to this? I am addressing the issue of women who object to their husband seeing her as a quote unquote piece of meat or as a sex object or whatever it is. Now, as I said, if that's all he sees you at, it's a problem, but it's so rare in a marriage. It may be in the beginning of a relationship that that's the primary way you are seen. But it is, it's almost inconceivable to me, that would be the case in the course of a marriage. Let's go to Devin in Irvine, California. Devin, Dennis Prager, hi.
1: Yeah, hi, Dennis. 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And I think that maybe women could understand that in the same terms as we've got a sex drive that, in a sense, is a great responsibility and a burden on us as men.
0: 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That is exactly right, and I want women to understand that. It is a huge burden. Back in a moment.
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0: Hi, everybody. This is the Male-Female Hour on the Dennis Prager Show every week at this time about men and women. I call it the Male-Female Hour, though, because it's beyond just men and women. It's to the deep natures of us. That's why I call it Male-Female. It was a debate that I had. Anyway, you can call it what you want. I have asked, by the way, and I repeat that if you have little kids listening, that is preteen, this is for older folks. This is for teenage and older. And I'm talking about the very sensitive subject, and I do it because it's got to be addressed, because I want to help marriages here. I lament that some women have, oh, he only sees me as, and they will use the term piece of meat or sex object. And my reaction to that is, well, may you be blessed that your husband always see you as that. And the notion that he only sees me as that is so rare as to be something that you'd almost have to study in a, be worthy of studying by some psychologists, because it's so rare that you'd be only seen as that. I mean, he'll only see as that, you know, a billboard, a woman in a billboard, or maybe a movie star in a movie, or someone, in a catalog that comes to the home, but not you. That should be your worst worry. Oh, he only sees me as a sex object. He doesn't only see you as that, but he will frequently see you as that. Yeah, that's good. 1-8-PRAGER-776. And, you know, it's so interesting because a woman just called and then hung up. Maybe she just had cold feet about saying it. I don't know. She just got married and she said her problem is that her husband doesn't see her as that. I wish women could have heard that call. If you could call back, I'm going to try to take all your calls. 1-8-PRAGER-776. 1-8-PRAGER-776. Is this a problem in your marriage? Do you agree with what I'm saying? Some of you may, in fact, disagree. Now, back to Devin, this gentleman in Irvine, California. You were saying that men's sexual nature is a burden.
1: Yeah, absolutely.
0: It is. And I want women to sympathize with it and not fear it, or both, if they will. But, all right, go on.
1: I think also that as far as some women that may perceive men as only looking at them in that way, kind of goes to what Alison Armstrong talks about, a wonderful guest that you've had a few times, and that men are very single focused. So at that time when we're thinking,
0: that's right.
1: Yeah, absolutely. I mean, we've got, you know, we're on top of the food chain, and nothing's going to stop that from continuing.
0: Very good. That is exactly right. And Alison is the best, and you're absolutely right about that.
1: Thank you.
0: Thank
1: you for that.
0: Yes, thank you for calling. I appreciate it. It's very important. This is 1 hour of the week that I really rely on calls because I want people to hear other people, not just me here. And it may involve your opening up. These are often difficult subjects, but it can only help you and help others. But that's exactly right. When a man concentrates on whatever it is, if he's concentrating on building a rocket, if he's concentrating on a video game, if he's concentrating on sex, that's it. We are unifocused by and large. Although, as I said earlier, he could still chew gum and walk at the same time, in that he can see you as a sex object and as brilliant and as wonderful and as all these other things. All righty. I think we have an important one here. St. Paul, Minnesota. And Kirsten. Kirsten, Dennis Prager, thank you for calling.
11: Hi, Dennis. It's a thrill to speak to you. I love your show.
0: Thank you.
11: I wanted to call and say I've been married for 11 years. We're expecting our third child. And a few years ago, I was more of the mindset where I was resentful of the way my husband was kind of in constant pursuit. And it seemed like that was all he wanted. And it wasn't really all he wanted, but where it seemed like that was frequently on his mind. And it took a change of heart and change of mind for me to look at much that was to my advantage in our marriage. I know that he only has eyes for me. I feel totally secure in our relationship. I don't worry about him straying because I know how much he appreciates and enjoys me. And in changing my mind about the way I looked at it, has really, really,
0: what prompted you
11: physical relationship?
0: Not just improved your physical relationship, improved your relationship, period.
11: Yeah, emotionally, our connection is very strong. And even we have that connection.
0: That's right.
11: Foundation.
0: That's right. Now, what prompted you to change your mind?
11: Well, you know, I think I had to decide if I wanted to be always fighting him off, being annoyed. If I had to choose if I wanted to be annoyed by this or if I wanted to accept it. And really, I just stopped to think about how it benefited me. Was it really something that was to my disadvantage or was it to my advantage? And it was just changing my perspective on it. And it has,
0: amazing. You are amazing. To have done that on your own is so remarkable and so impressive.
11: Thank you.
0: It really is. Thank you, and God bless the two of you. That's really not common. Because what she did was she used her mind rather than her instinct. Because for all of us, that's a theme of my happiness hour, the mind versus the brain. The mind is the source of happiness. The brain is the source of unhappiness. And the example, you know, I always give the example. Brain wants cheesecake. Mind wants to lose weight. Which is going to make you happier? So this is very simple. What? So her instinct as a female was, oh, my God, this guy. I mean, I can't walk two steps without his hounding me. And then her mind said, hey, wait a minute. I'm his one woman. He loves me. I love him. So that's fine. So what? And that's exactly right. Once I say it, isn't it simple? But it takes a big deal. It takes a big woman. Like we have the term big man. It takes a big woman. It takes a big man to fight his instincts. It takes a big woman to fight hers. Now you'll say, well, what about a man then controlling his instincts? Okay, folks. And Alan, please write this down as another subject. Yes. Here's the, you know how men fight their natures? By being monogamous. You fight your nature by giving in to him, even when you're not in the mood, and he fights his nature by only being with you. And that is so anti what was taught. Oh, men and women are basically the same. The most disastrous recipe for marriage ever offered, because we are all living in the age of stupidity, and that's very sad. It has terribly destructive effects. I will take more of your calls on the "he sees me as only, or not only, just sees me as a piece of meat" subject on the Male Female Hour. 1-8-PRAGER-776, The Dennis Prager Show.

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1: Hi, everybody. The male-female hour. What I said at the end of the last segment, and again, I repeat, if you're just tuning in, this is for those teenage and older little kids, probably not the hour they should be hearing. I don't think it's disastrous, but it's I don't think it's for little kids. And so I'm telling you that. Now, it is about the lament that some wives have. He sees me as a piece of meat, a sex object, to which I have responded, may he do so forever, for many, many years. There's no husband who only sees his wife as that. That is the way he may see a picture of a woman, or a woman walking down a street, but not a woman he lives with. So don't worry about that. It's a blessing if he sees you that way. That is male sexuality. That is part of male sexuality. What I ended, though, and I'm going to devote an hour to another time, is the notion. A lot of women feel that if they give in to the man's sexual desires on a regular basis, they're making a concession, which they may well be, because they are not in the mood as much as he is. That's just the way most of the time it is. Not in every marriage, but most of the time. But he makes his own concession and fights his nature. And that is, he's monogamous. But nobody talks about that, because men, the whole issue of male sexuality is he's afraid to talk about it and she's afraid to hear about it. And that's why it's so important to have an hour a week on national radio about it. All righty. What happened to our, now here, all right, I'll just take it for, there was a young man, a 29-year-old man who's claimed to have been a marriage counselor, who said it's not a good thing to ever objectify anybody, because then they're a means to an end and not an end in themselves. It's on paper, that sounds good. In reality, since that is what male sexual nature does, and since if there is a good marriage, the bedroom is a place for him to allow himself to be free. I don't see what's wrong with that. That's part of the way God made our sexual natures. All right, let's. But anyway, he's not on, so I can't fully relate what he was going to say. All right, here is the woman I mentioned earlier who, good, I'm glad you did get back. In Minneapolis, it's Celia. Hi, Celia. Dennis Prager.
2: Hi.
1: Hi.
2: I'm married to a wonderful man. We've been married nearly a year. And when I was dating, I dated a lot of guys that were more into me because of they saw me that way. That it frightened me. So I married this amazing man that we have so much in common, and we just enjoy each other so much. But he doesn't objectify me that way. He doesn't see me sexually that way. And I, because, you know, contrasting the earlier caller with all the things that she enjoys about security and all of that, we have a wonderful relationship, and I know he's absolutely monogamous, and I totally trust and respect him, and I know he feels that way about me, but there's something that's missing, and so I just think women need to really feel so lucky when their husbands cherish them and value them that way. It is a blessing. So.
1: Wow. Well, I cannot thank you enough, because coming from a woman, especially a married woman, it's I think more powerful than coming from me. So I'm on the behalf of so many women listening and so many men who want their women to hear this. I thank you. You know what it sounds like, and this is something you really need to. I think you need to address, because it's it doesn't take a perceptive person to know that you have some pain in your voice. What you did, it seems, and this is a fascinating and common problem, is you did the opposite of what you went to the other end from what you had experienced with other men earlier.
2: Right.
1: Yep. And you married with your mind only, right. Almost.
2: And so for a woman being emotionally based, it's kind of a struggle how to be happy.
1: Yes, I know that. I want everybody to hear you, and I wish I could talk to you and him longer. We return in a moment.
0: This episode of Timeless Wisdom will continue right after this.
3: The internal temperature of the failing chemical tank in Garden Grove is stable. Here's Daniel Martindale with more.
4: 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That's down from a dangerous 100 degrees last weekend. This comes a day after officials announced the threat of a catastrophic explosion has been eliminated. There could still be a small explosion or a leak of toxic fumes.
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10: 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Well, Donald Trump tore up the Iran deal. Again, he didn't tear up anything. He withdrew it. The other line is, Iran was not on the verge of getting a nuke. Did you watch the 60 Minutes piece 3 Sundays ago? They said they were very close. 60 Minutes. Not exactly a pro-Trump.
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1: Dennis Prager here, the male-female hour. People call in, and then they get, they stay on, then they get cold feet, and then they leave. Then some come back even. The subject is the lament that some, I don't know how many, some wives have. He sees me as a sex object or a piece of meat. And my argument that there's no man that sees his wife only as that. It's not possible. You can't live with somebody and only see the person as that. Maybe that's the way, not maybe, that's the way a man can see a woman in a billboard or a woman on a TV commercial, or a woman in a catalog that shows up in the house. What is that? Victoria's Secret. But not someone you live with. So it is a blessing. And you just heard from a woman who's married a year who purposely married a man because she didn't want to be seen as that way. And now she laments it as she should. I wish though I could talk to them. I do. I so wish that. All right, let's go. We do have the counselor who I mentioned earlier, and I'm glad he could get back in. Dallas, Texas, Josh. Josh, thank you for calling. This is Dennis Prager.
12: Thank you, Dennis. Hey, I think you are great and brilliant, but on this one topic, I just think that this is absolutely the opposite message that what couples actually need to be hearing. You brought up about the person, the human person is not a means to an end, but an end in themselves. And then you stated that.
1: No, I was paraphrasing what I thought you had said to Eva.
12: And that's correct. You paraphrased correctly. I'm recapping. But then you said that that's good on paper, but you just didn't think that actually played out in reality.
1: And well, only in this particular realm, in the bedroom.
12: Mm-hmm. Well, I guess my concern is this. God has called us to be holy as he is holy. I'm actually a Catholic therapist, so I'll put that in there too. So I do use theology in my counseling practice as well. And because God has called us to be holy as he is holy, we are called to go beyond what we deem to be our nature. We are called to be perfect in his image. And so sex is where we communicate with our bodies love. And love is never selfish. Love is never about receiving. It's about giving. And so when sex becomes about a gift of self to other, and that person returning that gift, usually the woman returning her gift, literally in her body, to us, then that is when sex is properly ordered. And, of course, we're always going to fall short of the mark. But I think the point is
1: All right. I agree with everything you said, but I don't know why it contradicts what I said. The woman, let us say the woman says, honey, I love you, and I want you to take me, I mean, obviously within bounds,
12: sure.
1: but within even the loosest word of understanding of normal, but honey, I want you to have me the way you would like. I want to be your fantasy woman, not just your wife and the mother of your children.
12: And that's wonderful. And, you know, perhaps it's just the clarification of terms that needs to be had. And that is, I would not ever use the term object. I think that the man always needs to be in pursuit of his wife. I don't think that that ends when I say I do. I think that that's part of the I do every day. And I think that it's great for a man to continue to have a sexual attraction to his wife. I think where we get into problems is when we allow our passions, our emotions, or even our body to dictate what we know to be right, so that, you know, I have absolutely no control over my body anymore.
1: I wasn't advocating that. I happen to think that if we sat down for a half hour, we would end up 98% in agreement.
12: Perhaps, I'm on board with everything you say.
1: All right. Well, God bless you. And I really mean that, folks, because, you know, I have no problem in clarifying differences, but I do think we would. I think what he is worried, not think, he is worried by the term object. But I'm using it because that's the term that a woman will say. And I'm saying, it's okay. It's the bedroom. And I've said it every break, after every break, that's it's inconceivable that's the only way your husband will see you. In fact, you want it a little, and this is where the 2% where we may differ. I think you do want it a little because he doesn't want to be in bed with the mother of his children. That role, of course you're the mother of his children, but that's not a turn on. I mean, that we have to talk real. We have to talk real. Marriages are at stake here. We can't talk romanticized wishes. Oh, I love you. I love the mother of my children. And he does. He does the rest of the time. In bed, the children shouldn't be in bed. The mom isn't in bed. It's the woman that I so ached for physically when we married. That's the ideal, to be in the bed with you at that moment. All right. Let's see here. Let's go to Woodland Hills, California, and Liz. Hello, Liz. Dennis Prager, thank you for calling.
13: Oh, hi.
1: Liz. Hi.
13: Yes.
1: Yes. Go ahead.
13: First of all, I love your show. And you
1: thank
13: reshaped
1: you.
13: A lot of my thinking. I was in a marriage for 12 years with a man who absolutely did not want me in that way. And it did a number on my psyche as a woman. And now, at 49, I'm in a committed relationship with a guy that absolutely adores me and can't get enough of me sexually. I mean, I feel like a kid in a candy store now.
1: God bless you. See, as another woman, I hope every woman hears this. That's why I said you should only be blessed by a guy who sees you that forever. We'll be back in a moment.
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3: Oh, boy. 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I want to summarize some of your calls here. This is a great one. Joanne, she and her husband reached the compromise. If he showed me affection, then she could live with being his, quote, piece of meat, because affection affirms that that's not all she is. Exactly. That's terrific. That's exactly right. That's exactly right. Phil in Dallas, when a man hears no all the time from his wife, it makes it difficult to pursue and feel sexual toward a spouse. That's exactly right, too. This thing about the hearing no from the wife, the notion, well, she's not in the mood. Of course she's not in the mood nearly as much as he is, 90% of marriages. But I can only say what I say on the Happiness Hour. If you let your moods control you, you will have a very unhappy life. James in California, wife and he have arguments because he no longer sees her as an object. How can he? He's had sex with her so many times already. That is where you have to be honest and open about how she can, and this is where, I don't know if we would differ or not, the counselor and myself. Where can she make herself just a sex object in the bedroom? What could she do? That's the reason that there is a billion-trillion-dollar industry in lingerie and the like. It's exactly for that reason. And it's got its place. It's okay. It's a blessing. Okay. Oh, Doug, I wish I could take Doug in Cleveland. I can't even summarize it. It's so fascinating, though. You folks are calling another week. We'll have open lines, too, for a male-female show. And Donna in L.A., she loves it when her husband lusts after her. You should, Donna. You're a healthy woman. May he lust after you for many more decades to come. That is my wish to all of you in your marriages. This was the Male Female Hour on the Dennis Prager Show. Thanks for listening.
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3: I am inordinately non-tempted by conspiracies. I don't think I ever believed in any. And I have also said that everyone that I have ever heard of turned out not to be true. So I have always been puzzled, been fascinated, more than puzzled, just fascinated by the question, why do some people believe, and more than some, apparently a substantial percentage of the

0: population. I remember the line I used very often was that if 12%, and this I'd say 20 years ago, 12% of Americans at the time at least said that Elvis Presley was still living. And I said, so I always said 12% was my figure for what I just assume a certain percentage will believe anything. So that's my cutoff line. But of course, you know, the persistence, for example, in the belief that there were multiple shooters of John F. Kennedy, I never understood the appeal. And that's being analyzed in a thoughtful book that has just come out called Voodoo Histories. It's a great title. The Role of the Conspiracy Theory in Shaping Modern History. The author is an award-winning journalist, David Aronovich. And he writes a regular column for the Times of London. Where are you right now, by the way, David?
1: I'm sitting in London, which is, as you might expect, rainy.
0: Yes. I studied for a year in England, and I truly understood why people went for holiday, as you folks call it, not vacation, went for holiday to anywhere that had sun. It could have been the Congo. I remember, you know, the only... isn't that true? The ads were... Go ahead.
1: It's not only true, but the other thing is true, which is that the first sign any kind of sun peeps out from behind the clouds, and we strip our shirts off and go and sit in it, even if it's really cold.
0: That is, I just need to say this before we continue. I don't think I ever told this story to my listeners. I studied for a year at the University of Leeds, which I'm sure you're familiar with, and why I ended up there is not relevant, but I was there. And I remember one day, so help me God, the professor announced, "The sun is shining, class dismissed." And that's what happened. I appreciate that. It's really ironic because, of course, I, in contrast to you, live in California. So our weather experience, our climatic experience is very, very different.
1: I'm feeling very warmly towards you at this moment.
0: Yes, thank you very kindly. Now, listen, this is a subject I know will offend some of my listeners. My listeners always know I have no intent on offending anybody, but I do believe that some analysis has been necessary of why people do this.
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5: Fox News, I'm Ted Linder. The U.S. has carried out more self-defense strikes against Iran. Officials say U.S. forces intercepted four Iranian attack drones near the Strait of Hormuz. Crews resumed searching for nine missing workers at a factory in Longview, Washington, after a chemical tank explosion this week killed two other workers.
6: The remaining roughly 25,000 gallons is contained in the tank, is leaking slowly out of the tank.
5: That's Fire Chief Scott Goldstein. President Trump on Wednesday holding a cabinet meeting with members of his administration at the White House discussing the economy. Treasury Secretary Scott Bessent said President Trump and oil prices should return to normal once the conflict with Iran comes to an end.
7: In terms of prices, I believe the prices are transitory. Oil will be lower than pre-conflict levels when this ends. Natural gas is already down.
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0: straight ahead. Everything you need to know about the top headlines of the day and a perspective that will give you some eternity to it. 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It's Kevin McCullough, Monday through Friday, on That Kevin Show. And now, from the Connors and Sullivan Broadcast Studios, the man who is not what he wants to be, but is way grateful that he's not who he used to be, here's
1: All right, welcome in. It's the Wednesday edition, That Kevin Show, thatkevinshow.com. So glad to have you with us. We have got a big couple of hours straight ahead for you today. I love Wednesdays because I'm not going to be bashful about this. I like talking about the wellness and health related things that we discuss. And sometimes they actually verge on actually supremely important things. And today, In our health and wellness hour, we're going to talk about a couple of things that are not popular in the culture to discuss in an honest way. And it has to do with sexuality, and it has to do with mental wellness, mental health, mental illness, how we distinguish the difference between the two, and what do we do with all that. But it's going to be fantastic, and I'm feeling good about it for another reason. I'm watching this afternoon the president, who wanted to have his, and I told you on the show, as the show was ending yesterday, I told you that the news had broken that he was going to call a cabinet meeting, and they were going to have it at Camp David because of the impending Iran decisions that need to be made and actions that need to be taken. And it turned out that weather and other things just did not allow them to do that in a timely fashion. And so they ended up moving the cabinet meeting to the White House, where most cabinet meetings are held. By the way, President Trump has already held 12, as of today, 12 full cabinet meetings in which he called the entire cabinet together, and they're all giving reports on what they are responsible for. Now, we're into barely what, year two of his second term, and he's already had 12 cabinet meetings. Joe Biden didn't have six the entire 4 years he was in office, and Trump's had 12. And the last one, Jill was in charge of. The president didn't even show up. And since it's a meeting of the president's cabinet, I don't understand quite how that works. But anyway, and then today, and friends, I gotta say, I'm ashamed of myself because of this. I wrote that interesting article yesterday for Town Hall about the critical juncture between the Memorial Day holiday, which has just passed, and July 4th, which is coming up. And I still hold to the content of that piece. I believe this is a critical juncture for the president. But I also think that part of the reason why it's so critical is because the press has utterly failed in telling the story of what's going on in nearly every department of the cabinet. As the president was working his way down the table today, you know, Secretary so-and-so, tell us your report. And they would start weighing in, and they would say, well, in the last 3 weeks, we've done this, and in the last 6 months, we've done this, and since we've been in office, we've done this. And every department, there wasn't a one of them that didn't have a rather distinguished list of accomplishments that it had completed towards the objectives of promises being kept that the president made when he was running for office. And you know why? I'm watching this and I'm going, you know why the Biden people never held cabinet meetings? Because their people weren't doing anything. Their people weren't getting anything done. You have just at the Secretary of State, Marco Rubio, who was sitting next to the president in this particular cabinet meeting. He's got stuff going on in Venezuela, in Cuba, in other places around the globe that people don't even know that the State Department is busy working in, continuing to build bridges to recently ended war countries like Azerbaijan and Armenia and others that have been, you know, more or less disregarded and forgotten by the globe, much of the rest of the globe. And this is all going on while, as Secretary of War Hegseth said, We are holding Iran accountable. Nothing's going in. Nothing's coming out. They have no military. They have a few missiles, but they can't make anything new. They have a few drones, but they can't make any new ones. Their navy's at the bottom of the sea. Their air force is completely demolished. A lot of their missile launching sites have been taken out in recent days. And one of the things that Secretary Hegseth said that I was also very, very pleased to hear is that as he was going around the globe, sort of, and giving the report on U.S. military action and what's going on and so forth, he said, Mr. President, a lot of people watching this will not know that you authorized the military to do what we needed to do to help the persecuted Christians in Nigeria, and we have added that support and help. Nigerian Christians are being killed in the thousands prior to your coming into office, but since you've been here, we have slowed that to almost a stop, and we killed the number two ISIS leader on the planet, the number one ISIS leader in Nigeria, which is kind of the Fellini herdsmen are basically ISIS. And they've knocked off the head, and they've gone after the second in command, and the pressure against, you know, the pressure that they're trying to apply to Christians to try to kill all the Christians has been severely muted because of actions that the president took to enable our military to give aid and assistance to those that needed it. And now the killing of Christians, the genocide against Christians in Nigeria, not completely over, but making a huge difference in that. And that's just one thing that nobody knows about because the press isn't reporting on any of it. I pay attention. If I see the word Nigeria or Christian or what, I look out for that stuff. But even I miss a large part of it. And I'm the only one in all of media and all of talk radio and all of cable news and everywhere else. I'm the only one that's actually on the aggressive outlook for it. So I was just blown away again and again as they just went department by department. You would think if you just listen to CBS, NBC, ABC, you would think right now that our economy is in the tank, that we are struggling like you wouldn't believe, and that the world's about to end. What you wouldn't hear about from any of them is the explosion, the literal explosion of the development of small businesses. What you wouldn't hear anything about is the literal, like, enormous growth in small businesses in growing from one size to the next because the success of what they're having. Are oil prices artificially high right now because of the conflict? Yes. Does that impact some other things like groceries and other things? Yes. Will that go down the moment that the war is settled? Treasury Secretary Scott Bennett was there, and he weighed in, and he said, yes, that's going back immediately. The other thing that is already starting to have effect is that America is supplying a lot of the oil and liquid natural gas that the world needs now. Because according to President Trump today, we are now doubling the output of Russia and Saudi Arabia combined. You take their two outputs on an annual basis, combine them, and double that, and we're still outpacing that in our production of energy. And that does not include the millions of barrels that Venezuela is now sending to us under a reputable and orderly process. Truly amazing. Truly amazing, the stuff that's going on. All right, we got a lot to get to. Dr. Keith Crosby joins me next as we ask, how do we live?
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6: All right, welcome back, Kevin McCullough. Final few minutes of this hour of That Kevin Show. And I want to say thank you to those of you that spend your entire week with us. We do, what is it, all these hours on the radio Monday through Friday, but we also are on Saturday and Sunday on the radio. And then we have the 2-hour television show on the weekend. And some of you are with us for all of it all the time. And I just want to say thank you. If you have not yet signed up for our trip to Italy, you are going to kick yourself when we run out of seats. And I do not have this week's new updated availability yet, but we are getting closer and closer to selling that thing out, and I believe it's going to sell out. And friend, if you don't get to go, you're going to miss the beautiful Amalfi Coast. You're going to miss some of the most exquisite food you've ever eaten, and you're going to miss getting to know some really cool fellow like-minded people that that I think you're just going to really wish you'd had a chance to get to know. So if you have not yet done so, please take a moment and go to italy2026.info, italy2026.info, and take a look at the itinerary and then sign up and come to Italy with us. You'll never get to do it with this group of people, with me specifically. And this is the exact trip I took last year with my family, and I'm looking forward to being your host. I'm looking forward to telling you some things about where we're going and what we've experienced and the like. But I've also got some backup. I've got Christine Nicholas, who is a tourism expert, and I've got Linda Perillo, who is an Italy expert, also scheduled to be with us, and also my lovely bride, who is a food expert. So we've just got expertise out the wazoo and back going with us to Italy. And if you've not yet done it, think about the beautiful carbonara we're going to have sitting seaside watching the sunset as Mount Vesuvius goes from a sunlit mountain to the little lights that perk on at night as the sun begins to go down from the Sorrento shore. In Italy, in Rome, we're going to see history. We're going to see some of the most beautiful works of art. The Sistine Chapel, if you have not seen the Sistine Chapel, italy2026.info.

0: Italy 2026, ITALY 2026.info. And there are limited seats left. There were only, I believe, 16 left at the end of last week. And when we're sold out, we're sold out, and we're not adding any more buses or anything. So this is, it's going to be an intimate group of about 40. It's going to be incredible. You do not want to miss this. Italy2026.info, Italy2026.info. And you should come with us in September through October, September 29th through October 8th to Italy, because this summer you're going to help kids go to Angel Tree Camp. And for only $200, you're going to take one kid emotionally in a place that they live. It's terrible neighborhoods. It's housing developments. It's public housing. It's all these places where these kids have been exposed to crime and everything else. Their parents are in prison because of crime. They are trying to break the cycle in their family. Their parent in prison has requested the opportunity for their child to have a chance to go to a Christian camp and learn about Jesus and make new friends and breathe fresh air, actual oxygen, as opposed to whatever's in the subway tunnel. Beautiful blue sky, stars, wonderful food. Food's a big part of camp. Friends, it's all going to make a difference. And when you give a gift, we have 162 kids whose names I'm trying to work off one by one. Would you speak for at least one of them right now? And you're gonna change a life. Because you do, you're gonna change a life. And I just cannot wait to see the smiles on these kids' faces when we tell them that they're gonna be going to camp. Here's the number: 888-206-2794, 888-206-2794. Or you can go to thatkevinshow.com and click the Angel Tree banner at the top of the page. thatkevinshow.com, click the Angel Tree banner at the top of the page, or 888-206-2794, 888-206-2794. Kevin McCullough, we'll see you next.
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4: News. I'm Sue Guzman. The U.S. carries out more self-defense strikes against Iran. Officials say U.S. forces intercepted 4 Iranian attack drones near the Strait of Hormuz. President Trump earlier in the day gave reporters an update on the peace negotiations.
5: Iran is very much intent. They want very much to make a deal. So far, they haven't gotten there. We're not satisfied with it, but we will be. We will be either that or we'll have to just finish the job.
4: Crews continue searching for 9 missing workers at a factory in Longview, Washington. They believe all of them died after a chemical tank explosion killed 2 others. Fire Chief Scott Goldstein.
6: The remains, roughly 25,000 gallons, is contained in the tank, is leaking slowly out of the tank.
4: Officials say that those who remain missing are unlikely to have survived. 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

0: 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It's Kevin McCullough, Monday through Friday, on That Kevin Show. And now, from the Connors and Sullivan Broadcast Studios, the man who is not what he wants to be, but is way grateful that he's not who he used to be, here,
1: welcome in. Kevin McCullough, glad to have you with us. Thank you for being here. You know, on Wednesdays, we like to spend part of the time thinking about wellness in life. And there's a lot of things to be said for how important wellness is. One of the things that I think helps us keep our mental acuity healthy is to think about others. And I want to say thank you to those of you that have helped now 33 of the 162 kids we are trying to get to summer camp this summer. 33 of you have seen to it that 33 kids will be able to spend this summer experiencing God, the wilderness, the outdoors, the stars, the fresh oxygen, the green grass under their feet, things that sometimes kids that grow up in the projects and in low-income housing don't always feel. And all the kids that go, they're going to share a common life experience where they all have a parent who is incarcerated and through no fault of the child has made the life of the child much, much harder because of those of that parent's actions. But those parents have tried to, on some level, redeem what they can. In prison, they've completed the Prison Fellowship Bible Program. They've completed that, and their graduation allows them to nominate their child for a week of camp, for a scholarship for a week of camp this summer, in which they would be taken out of their sometimes very harsh and unforgiving circumstances in the inner city and given a week in literally God's wonderland of outdoor trees, grass, sunshine, blue sky, stars at night. Bonfire, swimming, fishing, all the kinds of things that you may remember from your childhood in terms of what summer camp was like. But doing so from a Christian perspective, Angel Tree Camping is changing lives. And friends, if we so desperately want to get all 162 kids to camp, we can't do this without you. It's $200 to take care of one child. And if you could be as so kind as to say, I will help one child get there, just go to thatkevinshow.com and click the banner at the top of the page where it says Angel Tree, thatkevinshow.com, banner at the top of the page where it says Angel Tree, and give your best gift. And I want to say thank you. Thank you to those of you. Thank you to every one of you that helped thatkevinshow.com have its most trafficked month in its history. We exceeded all of our previous months, and we exceeded a couple of our months combined. If you add the totals together in the month of April and into May, and we're just so grateful to be able to be such a tool and of useful help to you in your situation wherever you're at. If you're listening to the podcast or watching the TV show or getting the column or just listening online or going to the social medias or registering for our giveaways and contests, we have all kinds of stuff there under the promotions tab. But thank you for doing that. Most importantly right now, I want you to go to that homepage and click the Angel Tree banner at the top of the page and help a child get to camp this summer. Now, I've got a couple of interesting observations to kick this hour off with, and one of them has to do with the mayor in the city of New York, and one of them has to do with the mayor in the city of Seattle. Both of these mayors are what we would say hardcore Marxists. They do not like competitive commerce. They do not like a free market. They do not like capitalism. They don't want people that earn what they earn to be able to keep what they earn. And we just heard Alexandria Ocasio-Cortez say 2 days ago that there is no way that a billionaire could ever earn his way to becoming a billionaire. Now, I think that's interesting from the standpoint that Alexandria Ocasio-Cortez grew up in the shadow of New York City. New York City has had several billionaires that weren't always billionaires. When Donald Trump was a young adult, his dad gave him an inheritance, but it was a relatively small amount. I don't even think it was $1 million that he was left initially. But what Donald Trump did was turn that through hard work, wise investment, consulting people smarter than him about things. Over time, he turned that into a legacy of $6 to $7 to $8 to $10 billion. I'm not sure where he is now, because the more that he had earned, the more he had lost since going into public office. And I know that his overall personal wealth is lower now than when he ran in 2015, but he's still a billionaire by whatever measure. He's still a billionaire, and he didn't start out as one. John Katsimatidis, the mogul of groceries in Manhattan, Gristides, D'Agostino. He's got a thriving energy company, oil business. He owns a radio station. There's a number of other, he develops and owns major properties, not just in Manhattan, but in Tampa and other sections of the country as well. Well, he didn't start out a billionaire. He started out as a grocery store stock boy. So I don't know what AOC is smoking, but most billionaires didn't start out as billionaires. So they did literally earn their way to getting to billionaire status. That she doesn't like that, that's too bad. But she thinks that because of that, because she thinks that her theory holds that you couldn't have earned your, so somebody had to cheat, somebody had to do something that was illegal. I guess that's what she's trying to say. She said that billionaires' taxes should not be an issue because these people didn't really earn it anyway. That's what former President Obama used to say. He said that to small business owners. You didn't build that. But I want to talk about these two specific stories, because those of you living in New York, you'll remember that just a few weeks ago, Mayor Mamdani mugged for the camera and shot this really, what he thought was a cute tongue-in-cheek ad, where he is in front of billionaire Ken Griffin's private residence, and he basically outs him. He doxes him on the commercial. Well, turns out Mamdani has needed to talk to Ken Griffin a couple of times, or so he thought, in the last few months, since the ad has been running. And mysteriously, Ken Griffin is not returning his call. He's not acknowledging Mayor Mamdani's existence. And why would he? Ken Griffin's a guy that worked for what he achieved, and here he has a guy who was living in rent-controlled housing before he got elected, telling the world that they're going to stick it to the guy that actually earned it and grew it and built it. If I was Ken Griffin, I wouldn't talk to him either. And then you've got the sad case of the mayor in Seattle, where Seattle residents there are literally having to build barricades to combat crime. And now they're demanding action. But this mayor, when she ran, she was pro, let the criminals, we're not going to prosecute them, we're going to stay out of their life, we're going to try to make life better for them. Really stupid foolishness. And both of these mayors behaving this way because of the ideology of Marxism, which basically says there's no such thing as private property. There's no such thing as human dignity. There's no such thing as human individuality. And they're finding out that their voters don't agree with them. Kevin McCullough, still have a big hour straight ahead. Don't go on.
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0: welcome back. It's That Kevin Show, thatkevinshow.com, 400 stations nationwide. Thank you for welcoming us into your life and for letting us be part of the conversation each day. And one of the things that I am really dedicated to here is not just talking about the top headline of the day, but also getting into the nitty-gritty, stuff that affects us in ways beyond just politics or the top headlines. And on Wednesdays, we oftentimes take a look at areas of health, areas of life that we need to preserve wellness in. And in the month of May, which is Mental Health Awareness Month, a new national poll was conducted that showed that voters across the political spectrum, so this is bipartisan, are very aware that the current system is failing people, especially with serious mental illness, and they want policymakers to do something about this. Just this last weekend, you had a guy that was at the edge of the boundary of the White House who was firing shots at the White House from a gun, and he had to be put down by Secret Service for the safety of all involved. And when they discovered his identity and who he was not only someone who had a troubled criminal past, but he had a troubled mental illness consistency throughout his life as well. So how do you approach any of this? Well, there's lots of different people in different areas that have had lots of different ideas, but I'm really interested in speaking with my next guest, Dr. Tim Murphy, who has authored The Christ Cure, 10 Biblical Ways to Heal from Trauma, Tragedy, and PTSD. Tim, it's good to have you on the show. Thanks for being here.
1: Well, absolutely. Thank you so much for having me.
0: When we talk about mental illness, specifically even like the case of the shooter in Washington, as a doctor, as a psychologist, as a mental health advocate, what goes through your mind when you see these headlines? Because we see them more and more often now.
1: Well, there's a couple aspects to this, and that is, what is mental health and what is mental illness? And then with mental illness, you also have a spectrum there that goes all the way up to serious and debilitating, severe mental illness for some folks. But the problem really began decades ago when the federal government and state governments decided they were not going to be involved in treatment of the seriously severe mental ill, and closing down all these institutions and places of the hospitals, instead setting limits in order to save money and keep people out of hospitals. I mean, literally for those two reasons. One, the idea of saving money when you have large institutions that had thousands of people in them. Every city in America knows this. They can name some place used to be there. They decided to shut them down. So what the federal government did is they said, we're going to restrict the number of beds in a psychiatric unit to just 16. So you had hospitals that had literally thousands of people in them, and now it's 16. And where did they go? I heard claims like, oh, well, they'll be taken care of. They'll be fine. Well, many of them ended up homeless. Mm-hmm. Some did go to other treatment. Many ended up in jail. And the idea of somehow helping to reduce the problem is it didn't. It's much like saying, well, the way to reduce cancer is we're going to cut the number of beds in an oncology hospital. We just won't have them. But that's a similar thing. This is a brain disease, these serious problems. They don't just go away by ignoring them. And so those are the ones that grab the headlines, separate from mental health. I mean, we all want to have levels of mental health, how we cope with life, the stresses of life. We can flourish despite our problems or have happiness. Those are mental health issues. But when it comes to mental illness, it's an area, quite frankly, we have neglected too much.
0: The thing about what you just relayed, and I agree with you, and here in New York, we have a specifically egregious example, because when Mayor Giuliani was in office, and I think the Bloomberg administration continued this policy, but he had a very kind of strict, and I felt it was a very compassionate outlook on the welfare of the city. And if there were homeless that were on the streets at night, he would send people and have them do all that we could to get them into shelters, to get them into places where they could have some degree of care. Now, that doesn't begin to address the mental health issue. But when de Blasio came into office, the opposite happened, and it was almost as though he was proud to say, hey, look at all the people that we have living on the streets, and isn't this a good thing? And I think that when you're talking about caring truly about what's best for people, sometimes it's not what they think that they want. It's what is objectively what is best for them. And it sounds like that this is the approach that the government has not chosen to take with those who suffer with mental instability.
1: That's a great point. It's a really misplaced compassion. And with the idea being that, well, if people don't want to get medical care or psychiatric treatment, we shouldn't be forcing it on them. So let's look at this. Let's use our cancer example again. So if someone is in stage 4 cancer and the doctor says, well, you know, this is very serious and we could try chemotherapy and other things and probably buy you a couple more years of life with your cancer or some months. What do you want to do? And if a patient says, look, I've lived a good life. Don't spend all my family's money. Let me just kind of enjoy the days I have left and move on. Sometimes people do that. And other times people say, I want the care. Now, it's very different with someone who may be psychotic or schizophrenic or severe bipolar, because part of the condition is that they don't know that they're sick and they don't know that they don't know that they're sick. Similar to someone with Alzheimer's disease, the condition is called anosognosia, which means they're not self-aware. So if a person is not aware that they're ill and not taking care of themselves, how can they possibly be seen as responsible decision makers? They're not competent to make a decision on their own.
0: Right.
1: Now, under those conditions, in some places, they'll actually appoint someone who is a guardian of them and help them make decisions. But when they say, let them live on the streets, it almost reminds me of Marie Antoinette's quote, let them eat cake. Well, they don't want to live in a house. Fine, let them live on the streets. And Mayor Mamdani said the same thing recently, as I understand, that if they want to live in tents on the street, that's their choice. That's their choice because that's all they know, and they don't trust people. And in their own paranoia and anosognosia, they don't know what else to do. And even if you just give them a little medication that wears off in a few days, that's not enough. People need wraparound care, and it's extremely expensive to not do anything. It's much less expensive to do the right thing and to help people with this. So it is this misplaced compassion that is just wrong. And people say, well, I don't want to interfere with their lives. Let them make whatever decision they want. They're not competent. That's like asking a 3-year-old to make a decision, and they can't.
0: Well, they just don't have the capacity to do so. Okay, the Christ cure. What's the concept? What's the argument? And give us an example of what you mean.
1: Well, The Christ Cure is a book I wrote dealing with trauma. So I had also served in the Navy and dealt with a lot of folks with traumatic brain injuries and who dealt with trauma. And I know that as people go through trauma recovery, and about 75% of the population will have trauma sometimes in their life that's really earth-shattering and changing. And it takes some work to move on from that. Many people can process that, can talk it over, and do better. But about 10 to 20% may have lingering symptoms, which means they have problems with sleep, breakdown of social relationships, flashbacks of the trauma incident. They avoid other people and things too. So it really becomes debilitating for their life. Well, there's counseling that can help with some with that, but what happens is people who have faith and religious practice actually do much better, a much better prognosis and healing. So as I was putting together this book, and to be honest, I'm no biblical scholar, having gone through some of my own traumas, I just began writing every day and didn't stop. And this is what came out. And I noticed that biblically, people like the Apostle Paul, who had terrible traumas, beaten with rods 3 times, given 39 lashes 5 times, stoned and left for dead, on a ship at sea for 2 weeks, floundering around, floating on a piece of wood for a day and a half, bitten by a poisonous snake, imprisoned, all those things. I'm thinking, this man should have had overwhelming PTSD, but he didn't. And what was it about him? So I began to study he and other people in the Bible as well who have suffered tremendous trauma, but came out stronger. Job being one of the more famous ones, had everything taken away, but his faith remained. And I looked at this in the nexus of what we know in more modern psychology of what it takes for someone to heal. And there's key elements to talk about it, to work it with someone, don't go alone, to have a strong faith, to take responsibility for what you have done, but don't take responsibility for what you haven't done. Shame is overwhelming. That is no place here. Feeling guilt about some things you've done wrong. Okay, go back and heal from that. But forgiveness is a very important part. Hope is a very important part. And those are the elements that come with someone's religious faith. Not just a spiritual cosmic thing, but really practicing religion. And so the biblical principles mixed with these other things is what the book is about. I sort of refer to it as a handbook for the broken and those who love them. I feel very strongly, worked with lots and lots of people over time, that I know that if we just give up and stop trying to heal, we stop growing. But where there is hope, there's help. And where there's help, there's hope.
2: I love that.
1: And hear and see that going through.
2: I love that. More of Tim Murphy's stuff is at drtimmurphy.com, and you can go there to see it. You can also get the book, The Christ Cure, 10 Biblical Ways to Heal from Trauma, Tragedy, and PTSD. And I would strongly, based on Tim's description just now, talk about it. I would recommend it tremendously. Tim, I want to have you back, and I want to delve deeper into this in the days to come. Thank you for spending some time with us today.
1: All right, thank you. 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

0: It's That Kevin Show, thatkevinshow.com. Grateful to have you with us. We never put anything behind the paywall because we want you to have access to all of it. Because we want to impact how you think and help you think more clearly and help you have resources to help others think more clearly. Because I feel like clarity is one of those virtues that kind of surpasses everything else. If you can be clear about truth in your own life for yourself, there's a lot that you can do to impact the world around you. And that's probably one of the messages that's going to be reiterated many, many times at the upcoming Educator Summit for the Turning Point Education Division. We spoke with Hertzberg last week, and Scott Phelps joins us this week. He is part of the Success Sequence Program, teaching abstinence until marriage. And Scott is a longtime friend. In fact, when I was just a local host in Chicago a long time ago, Scott, I think I was producing for Sandy Rios.
1: You were producing for Sandy Rios, yeah. And then you had your own show, and I was on Sandy's show and your show.
0: Yeah, and then yeah. I moved to New York, and your daughter worked for our radio station. And
1: yeah,
0: we've just known each other forever. So
1: yeah,
0: thank you for all that you've done. And I think the importance of this summit, and if you want to know more about it, it's turningpointed.com. Turning Point Ed, you could think about it like that way, turningpointed.com. I think that when you're talking about education reform, and I've been approached in recent weeks by, you know, homeschool groups and charter school groups and people that are working hard to reform classrooms and teachers' unions and all kinds of things. I'm not a this is how it should be done to the exclusion of everything else and yeah, one size fits all for everybody. I've never thought that, partly because my own educational path went through public school.
1: That's right.
0: Christian school experience that wasn't that good, homeschool experience for a couple of years, and then eventually back into the Christian school system when my mom was contracting cancer and she actually ended up dying my junior year of high school. But this is what I say on the show all the time. It is not the teacher's responsibility. It is not the school district's responsibility. It is not anybody else's responsibility to see to it that your children are properly educated. It is your responsibility. And
1: that's right.
0: If they're in the public school classroom, then you know what they're being taught, and you are engaging that, and you're talking about it, and you're flushing it out with them. But if they're in your
1: that's
0: home,
1: right,
0: you're doing it in your home. You gotta do the same thing. So, having said that, what I like about Turning Point's program is that it looks like what you guys are going to do here in a couple of weeks is have resources available for people that span the gamut. So educators, parents, pastors, Christian educators, public school educators, wherever you are on the spectrum,
1: yeah,
0: there's going to be encouragement, instruction, motivation, challenge that's going to help you in the process. Am I misreading that?
1: No, that's absolutely right. And you've probably seen the list of speakers, Kevin. 28 speakers. I mean, it's
0: some
1: amazing.
0: Real lightweight blowhards like Al Mohler, you know.
1: Yeah. They've got Al Mohler and John Stone Street and Megan Basham, Riley Gaines, Erica Kirk, Congresswoman Mary Miller, she's fantastic. Hertzberg will be one of the speakers. Erwin Lutzer, John Amanachuku, Scott Phelps. It's going to be, seriously, it is really going to be great. And the thing I want to point out about, I love Turning Point Education. I have told Hutz, who's a good friend, you know, if I wasn't doing what I was doing now, I would want to be doing what he is doing. I think it's absolutely fundamental. It's the educational system in America absolutely needs to be overhauled. And Turning Point Education is on mission, right? That is their primary mission, is to revive the American educational system and bring it back to its roots and God honoring and putting God at the center of everything that we're doing with our kids. Because you think about what the kids are suffering through. You hear all this stuff about mental illness, right, and depression and suicide and all of that. And well, of course, we shouldn't be surprised at that, right? We've removed God from the center of culture, from center of education, and our kids are lost. And so I love the theme of this conference. It's called Courage in Our Convictions, Cultivating Clarity in Chaos. Kevin, that's what they need.
0: Yeah.
1: They need clarity in the chaos, right? And that's what Turning Point Education is all about. That's what our ministry is all about. That's why we partner with Turning Point. We're privileged and thrilled to be partnering with Turning Point. We have since they began. And, you know, Charlie was so good. I think one of the reasons, Kevin, why Charlie impacted so many people is just what you were saying just a moment ago, the clarity of truth. He was so good at cutting through the noise and lifting up the truth with clarity. And so that's what this conference is all about.
0: And doing it in a winsome way.
1: Absolutely. You
0: know, now, Scott, there's some people in our listening audience and viewership that would say, I don't understand. What do you mean in classical education? How would you term that for someone that's listening today for the first time?
1: Yeah, I think it's going back to our roots. I think it is teaching, you know, classical education is going to focus on the great literature, the great, you know, Western culture and Western civilization and the roots of our founding, really. And I love the programs that they have. They've got great curriculum that they recommend and provide for schools, that is going to go over the, you know, basic civics and education and the founding of our country and how it all began. And I think that's, it's really critical. You know, kids don't know history anymore.
0: No.
1: And when you don't know history, that's where you get lost in the weeds. I think so much of the drift of our young generation is because they haven't been properly rooted in a classical education with an historical perspective, with the great literature.
0: That's
1: and
0: true.
1: So that's what
0: Scott
1: we've got to get back
0: hold
1: to.
0: Hold that thought. We're going to take a quick break. And when we come back, I want to talk a little bit about how the abstinence discussion plays in all of this.
1: Yeah, good.
0: Because certainly sex education is something that has been never lessened in public mind than it is today. And we're gonna talk about that when we continue. He's Scott Phelps. Excellent. I'm Kevin McCullough. If you want more information, it's turningpointed.com, turningpointed.com.
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0: Welcome back to That Kevin Show. Kevin McCullough, glad to have you with us. Coming up June 16th through the 19th in the Chicago suburb of Lincolnshire, which is just outside of O'Hare Airport. The Marriott Lincolnshire Resort is there. That's where this fifth annual Turning Point Education Summit is going to take place. And again, if you are anywhere on the educational spectrum in terms of a teacher, an administrator, a pastor, a parent, someone who's concerned about or just investigating curriculum ideas and other things to try to implement into your child's experience or maybe a classroom that you have stewardship of, this conference is for you. And they have done the ridiculously silly thing of only making it a $50 ticket for you to go. And they've even underwritten most of your room. The hotel room is $70 a night. It's normally over $200 a night for the resort. So would you go to turningpointed.com, hold your spot, get your room, and to make plans to be in Chicago June 16th through the 19th for the Turning Point USA Education Summit, the fifth annual one that they've done. First one that we've been a part of here at That Kevin Show, but very, very glad to. Scott Phelps rejoins us. Scott, there's been nothing that you and I, in our discussions on air over the years, have tracked more heatedly than the role that sex education plays in education. And now that I'm a parent and I have kids going through those grades, and by the way, the McCullough kids are all in public schools, but we have those conversations, and we also are blessed in the district that we live in to have a number of believers that work in the school district. And so there's a balance there where we've chosen to go down this path. Again, not for everybody, but it kind of, regardless of where you're at, you're going to confront, sex education. And the message that most of those programs are going to give kids is not wait until marriage. It's going to be something other than that. With the Success Sequence program, you actually make the argument that abstinence until marriage is the way to go. Why is that? Why is that your message? Why is that important in this, you know, the 2026 that we live in?
1: Yeah, so critical, and fits right in with the theme of this conference that you're just talking about now, the
0: Clarity.
1: Turning Point Education Summit. Cultivating clarity in chaos. Oh my goodness, that's where our kids are at, right? They are just getting pounded by messages, all the messages that they receive regarding sex. Think about it this way. I like to put it this way. Think about all the messages and imagery that our kids receive about sex today through the media, through their phones, through their televisions, their tablets, their computers, all the images that they see. It's not just that our kids are exposed to sexual imagery at earlier and earlier ages, but think about this, Kevin. How much of the sex that our kids are exposed to clearly communicates to them the value of sex within the context of marriage?
0: None.
1: And it just isn't there.
0: 0%.
1: It just isn't there.
0: Right.
1: And then you say, well, hold on a minute. Oh, maybe the schools are helping out. unfortunately, what most people will be unaware of, Kevin, is that Planned Parenthood is not only the largest provider of abortions in America, they are also, not coincidentally, the largest provider of sex education in American schools. Think about that for a minute. And so Planned Parenthood sex education is the fundamental primary message that our kids receive in school today. You don't have to have Planned Parenthood come into your school. It's what they learn in teacher school. It's the fundamental message that most schools across the nation teach. It's basically contraceptive education. It's here's all the different types of contraception that you're going to need because we know you're all going to be having the sex. And there's no reference to marriage whatsoever. We exist to flip the script on that. We believe it's not enough for us, Kevin, to go to schools and say, stop giving kids condoms. Stop putting girls on birth control pills starting in middle school. Stop doing all these bad. It's not enough for us to be against that. We have to provide the alternative. And so what the Success Sequence program is, it's an alternative to schools to say, hey, listen, here's something that you can teach kids that's healthy and wholesome and helpful and gives them a clear pathway forward in life. the success sequence you're familiar with is three things: get an education, get a job, and then marry before having children. Students who do those three things, it's almost impossible for them to fall into poverty on food stamps, on welfare, government dependency of any kind. So we can benefit our kids just by teaching them the success sequence. And then we're gonna include with that message a clear message of reserving all sexual activity and childbearing for the context of marriage. We want to help young people understand that by resisting sexual pressure, they're going to be much more inclined to focus on their academics. They're going to do well. It's going to help them prepare well for future education, future marriage and family. So it's absolutely fundamental, which is why we fit so well with what the Turning Point Education Summit absolutely is all about. Yeah. It's about equipping parents and educators with good quality, wholesome, classical education, good messaging. And boy, they've brought in all the experts for it. And we're just thrilled to be a part of it.
2: All right. So friends, I hope that this is one little tiny peek at what you're going to get at the Turning Point Annual Educators Summit, June 16th through the 19th. It's at the Marriott Lincolnshire Resort in Lincolnshire, Illinois. It's just outside of Chicago O'Hare Airport. And the rooms are largely underwritten. The cost of the conference is largely underwritten. You're not going to get this ticket for this price anywhere else and come anywhere close to the quality of what you're going to have. Please make
1: plans. Yes, and can I say one thing about that, Kevin? It's incredible. I mean, first of all, people need to know, Lincoln Marriott Shire is a beautiful resort, golf course, wedding venue. This isn't just some hotel. It's a beautiful place. And because of their donors, Turning Point has some wonderful, faithful donors. $75 a night for a room at a beautiful resort is crazy stuff.
2: These rooms
1: and
2: are
1: it's only $50 for the conference.
2: A night regularly. Yeah.
1: What's that?
2: I said these rooms are regularly $200 to $300 a night.
1: At least. It's beautiful. So I would encourage you to come. The speakers are terrific. I mean, it's a who's who of speakers. It's a wonderful lineup and at a beautiful place. You're going to love it. Oh, and the other thing I wanted to mention is, today is the last day for that room rate, that $75 room rate. They need to register today. So really important that they get online at turningpointed.com today and get registered, because that is the deadline for that room block. It's $75 a night is today. So really want to encourage people to get on there and get that room. So this is excellent.
2: ED.com, turningpointed.com.
1: Yeah.
2: And then make plans June 16th through the 19th as we are heading into summer. Scott Phelps, thank you for all that you do.
1: So good to see you, Kevin. Thank you so much. Appreciate it.
2: You got it. Kevin McCullough coming back from New York. Don't go anywhere.
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5: All right, friends. Kevin McCullough, glad to have you with us. Just a few minutes left in today's show, and I just want to reiterate what I said earlier. If there are five of you that will stand with us today that will say, I am not going to let these precious kids who have nothing working in their favor. They don't have a stable home life. They don't have two parents that aren't in prison. They don't have so much in life they are robbed of. And yet they have this. They have all of this in common. They have a parent who's in prison, who has gone through the Bible study program for Angel Tree Prison Fellowship. And in prison, for the Prison Fellowship Angel Tree program, once they've completed it, they have asked, they've been given the opportunity, and they have requested, they have nominated, if you will, their child to be allowed to go to a Prison Fellowship Angel Tree camp this summer. In all 50 states, for the one closest to them, to be able to go to an Angel Tree camp this summer so that they can experience Jesus, so that their child can know the God who made them, so that they can begin to learn about how God loves them and why it's so important. And friends, my earnest pleading with you is that today we would help at least five children, that five of you would be courageous enough to say, I'm going to care about these kids that nobody else cares about. The rest of the world has given up on them. Their parents are in prison. They're getting what their family deserves. That's how everybody else thinks about it. We, as followers of Jesus, we should be thinking about it from the perspective of, what does Jesus want for these kids? What if one of them turns out to be the Billy Graham of his generation? What if one of these Angel Tree kids this year finds Jesus and spends eternity in heaven in ways that they don't even understand or realize could be possible now? Friends, it's so vital. And that's why I put the challenge out there. I will match the first five children that we send to camp today at 888-206-2794, 888-206-2794. I'm going to match you child for child personally. I need five of you to go and say, take a name off the list. I'm taking care of that child's scholarship to camp. The only way these kids get to camp is through scholarships because they don't have money. And Angel Tree understands how expensive camping is. If you go to a commercial camp, you're paying $500 to $1,000 for the week of

0: sleepaway camp for that kid. They're doing it for $200 per child in all 50 states. Kids whose parents are incarcerated, who under no fault of the child at all, find themselves living in a situation that's horrible. You rescue them out of that. You take them to the beautiful outdoors. They ride a horse. They swim. They learn about Jesus. They open their Bible. They begin a relationship with him. They make friends with other kids that have had similar circumstances when they show up thinking nobody's going to like them because their parents are in prison. Friends, this is such unadulterated good. How can we not help? How can we not help when the future, the salvation of these children hang in the balance? Friends, my plea with you is, will you join me in this effort? And I will put my money where my mouth is. I need five people to stand up and say, yes, we will help a child today. Kevin, we've been listening to you for the first 3 days. Now it's time to take action and we're ready to go. Friends, there's 162 kids on my list. I want all of them to be sent to Angel Tree Camp this summer. 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
3: Fox News, I'm Ted Linder. President Trump holding a cabinet meeting Wednesday with members of his administration at the White House discussing the economy. Treasury Secretary Scott Bessent said President Trump and oil prices should return to normal once the conflict with Iran comes to an end.
4: In terms of prices, I believe the prices are transitory. Oil will be lower than pre-conflict levels when this ends. Natural gas is already down.
3: Crews resumed searching for 9 missing workers at a factory in Longview, Washington after a chemical tank explosion killed 2 other workers.
5: The remaining roughly 25,000 gallons is contained in the tank, is leaking slowly out of the tank.
3: It's Fire Chief Scott Goldstein. And the U.S. carrying out more self-defense strikes against Iran. Officials say U.S. forces intercepted 4 Iranian attack drones near the Strait of Hormuz. 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
6: A new report from Wallet Hub ranks Irvine as the 3rd best city in the U.S. to raise a family.
7: That's out of 180 cities it looked at for the study. Researchers studied several factors, including housing, the quality of local schools, health care, and opportunities for fun and recreation. Among the cities, Irvine has the 2nd lowest violent crime rate per capita and the 15th lowest property crime rate per capita.
6: That's Daniel Martindale reporting. Larry Marino on The Answer with breaking news. And talk you can trust.
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14: Yes, sir!
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16: Larry Elder here, the sage from South Central, the prince of Pico Union, the czar of common sense, the great Eldersky, Don Lorenzo. Welcome to the program. No victocrats allowed because we've got a country to save. 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
21: 888-971-SAGE, 888-971-7243. I am Larry Elder. We are Salem News Channel. A President Trump back candidate for Senator for Texas, AG Ken Paxton, handily beat incumbent Senator John Cornyn by over 25 points. You know, when it comes to endorsements, President Trump is pitching a no-hitter. Trump mocks Democrat Texas Senate candidate, State Rep. James Tallarico for believing, quote, in six genders, close quote. He also mocked him for being a vegan in Texas. On Iran, Trump's line in the sand should be easy. No nukes, no long-range missile program, no support for terror proxies. Samuel L. Jackson and Magic Johnson have endorsed Karen Bass for mayor of Los Angeles. New York Mayor Zohran Mamdani says his tax increases for corporations and millionaires will Trump-proof New York. 25 people shot in Chicago over Memorial Day weekend. That's actually down from past Memorial Day weekends in that city. The mayor of Chicago says, quote, I'm counting on our parents and our adults to do more, close quote. The Dow, S&P 500, and NASDAQ all closed at record highs, driven by a drop in oil prices. And Republican voters are five times more likely to say the economy is excellent or good compared to Democrats. Why exactly is that? All of this and more, 888-971-SAGE, 888-971-7243. Dissent, of course, is welcome. Let's start with Texas. Just 1 week ago, President Trump endorsed Ken Paxton, the AG, who was running against incumbent John Cornyn. Cornyn fell out of favor with Trump when Cornyn began making disparaging remarks about Trump on the eve of the 2024 election, suggesting that maybe Trump's not our guy. And President Trump apparently did not forget about that. Paxton, on the other hand, endorsed Trump's challenge on 2020, endorsed Trump's refusal to concede, endorsed Trump's, in fact, he was there on January 6th and gave a speech, all of which, no doubt, made him Trump's guy. Now, I mentioned in the tease that Trump is pitching a no-hitter. Let's see, there were five state lawmakers in Indiana who didn't want to engage in redistricting, Republicans who didn't want to engage in redistricting. Trump challenged them, challenged their rival. All five of them lost. All five of the candidates Trump endorsed won. Then there's Kentucky Representative Thomas Massie, another Trump critic. Trump endorsed his opponent. Massie lost. Senator Bill Cassidy, Louisiana. Trump endorsed his opponent. Senator Cassidy lost the primary. And now we have another one, John Cornyn, longtime senator from Texas, was endorsed by Republican leader John Thune. President Trump felt that Paxton was more loyal to his agenda and that Cornyn was more disloyal. And Paxton won by, looks like it might even be 27 points, more than 25 points. The conventional wisdom on the part of Democrats is that they're happy about this. They feel that Ken Paxton, because of some scandals in his past, is more beatable than John Cornyn. Keep in mind, Texas has not sent a Democrat to the U.S. Senate in nearly 40 years, and I don't think they're going to change this time. Paxton does have some issues. There was a security fraud scandal. He reached a settlement. No charges were filed. Members of his own AG office accused him, among other things, of abuse of power, for which he was impeached by the Texas House. He was found not guilty by the Texas Senate. There's been a messy divorce, allegations of infidelity. So there are some things that no doubt the opponent, James Tallarico, will be bringing up. In fact, it's already brought up. On the other hand, this is President Trump, number 8.
13: Candidate, a candidate that believes in six genders, and he takes hits at Jesus Christ, and he's wearing a mask 6 months ago. Where's a guy? Anybody wearing a mask 6 months ago doesn't get it. And he's a vegan. He's a vegan in Texas, and you can't get elected as a vegan in Texas.
21: And in 2019, James Tallarico said this about the American flag, number 27.
14: I often think when reclaiming symbols, I think about the American flag. I think the Confederate flag is a symbol of treason and terrorism. But the American flag is such a complicated symbol for most of us. And in many ways, like Jesus, like the cross, it's been co-opted and in some ways its true meaning has been betrayed.
21: The American flag, for most of us, is complicated. In Texas? Sounds like he's running for Senate here in California. In which case, that'd be a no-brainer. In fact, to embrace the American flag if you're running for Senate in California as a Democrat probably lose you 20 points. Let me hear that again, number 27.
14: I often think when reclaiming symbols, I think about the American flag. I think the Confederate flag is a symbol of treason and terrorism. But the American flag is such a complicated symbol for most of us. And in many ways, like Jesus, like the cross, it's been co-opted and in some ways its true meaning has been betrayed.
21: Jesus has been co-opted. The cross has been co-opted. The American flag has been co-opted and its meaning has been betrayed. This is Texas. John Cornyn said this before losing the race, number 31.
0: I appreciate you joining Fox and Friends. I only got 10 seconds left. If you don't, if you're not successful today, will you support the ticket?
2: That's what I've said, Lawrence. I'll support the ticket. I'm a Republican. I've worked most of my life to build the Republican Party.
21: Cornyn, I believe, did not really understand why Trump supported his opponent. Cornyn believes his voting record is almost 100% with Donald Trump, so what's the issue? Number 30?
2: Well, with regard to Ken Paxton, Texans have learned that you can't trust a thing that Paxton says because he's lied to taxpayers, his senior staff, got impeached by a Republican-led House of Representatives, and hung taxpayers with $6.6 million in a judgment from whistleblowers who turned him into the FBI so he... because he was interfering with a federal investigation of one of his campaign donors. And look, Lawrence, I've supported the president's agenda the whole time that he's been president. I'm proud of the fact that we confirmed hundreds of justices, including three new Supreme Court justices. I was the whip or the chief vote counter during his first term when we passed the Tax Cuts and Jobs Act. And in the Working Family Tax Cuts Act this time. So I've been an ally of the president. He's called me a friend. I understand he's made his choice, but only Texans get a chance to vote in this primary, and I'm hoping that those who did not vote early and the 75% who didn't vote at all in the primary will come out today and cast their vote.
21: Now, former Clinton aide turned CNN pundit told Scott Jennings that James Tallarico was more popular in Texas than Trump. What? Number 19.
22: You guys are on this gender guy? You are on this. He's more popular than Trump in Texas, brother.
23: Can you explain his position?
22: He cited a biological study. It's not his position. He cited a study.
23: So you're for it.
22: So
23: you believe in
22: it. You know what I'm not for? I'm not for $6.89 hamburger. Okay, James actually eats beef, okay? But he can afford to. Most Texans can't anymore. Now, Ken Paxton can, because on a government salary, he's become a millionaire. How does that happen? He can afford hamburger. This is what it's going to be about. This is, you want it to be about woke. I want it to be about broke.
23: Are you a normal person?
22: You just smell the fear.
23: Are you a normal person?
22: It's just genders
23: and no meat.
24: What I will say is
22: terror. They're so...
21: Well, expect the Democrats to spend a great deal of money trying to defeat Ken Paxton. They believe he's more defeatable than Cornyn because of the scandals I mentioned before. So they're going to spend a lot of money on him, and he will very likely be their number one target, which means Republicans are going to have to spend a lot of money to make sure that he wins. So it's going to be very, very interesting. But as I said, Texas has not sent a Democrat to the U.S. Senate in almost 40 years, and I don't believe they're going to start now. Particularly somebody who has difficulty suggesting that the American flag is a symbol of patriotism and honor and integrity. A guy who believes that Jesus or God is non-binary. A vegan in Texas. Hey, you know. But stranger things have happened. And the guy, Tallarico, is attractive. He's articulate. He's all those kinds of things. He's also somebody soft on borders. Has made all sorts of suggestions that maybe, just maybe, we're too tough on the borders, none of which is going to sell very much in Texas. We come back. CBS's Margaret Brennan tried to get two Medal of Honor recipients to trash America on its 250th birthday. They did not take the bait. Stick around.
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21: 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I am Larry Elder. We are Salem News Channel. With Memorial Day now in our rearview mirror, we've marked the official start of summer. But for children with a mom or dad in prison, summer often isn't a fun time because they're stuck in hot cities, bad neighborhoods, missing out on the childhood fun they can only get at an Angel Tree camp. But you can help them experience a much better future. 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These are kids with a mom or dad or sometimes even both behind bars. Never been to summer camp, many of them. Some of them returning for their second or third time. Will you help send as many kids as we can to bless them with the week in an Angel Tree camp, think about the time you had your first summer camp experience. Some of these kids, if it isn't for you, will never, ever have that experience. Let's do something righteous today. Again, Angel Tree banner at the top of LarryElder.com, where you can make a secure online donation, or you can phone your generous gift to 888-206-2855. That's 888-206-2855. CBS's Margaret Brennan had two Medal of Honor recipients on her show. Here's what she said in attempting them to trash Donald Trump, but they didn't take the bait. Number 33.
11: We are coming up on this 250th anniversary of the American experience. What specifically makes you optimistic? Because this country at times can feel dark these days. There's a lot of darkness. What makes you feel optimistic?
12: Well, ultimately, because we're in Washington, D.C., and everything revolves around politics, we have to remember that politics aren't everything. American lives continue on. Children are born, children go to school, lives are achieved, dreams are achieved. This country is a great place. It's not politics. It's not just what's the news bites coming off of media. Ultimately, we continue forward as a country, continually imperfect, continually evolving forward, always trying to achieve a more perfect union. That's what's important to remember, what we can achieve aspirationally. No other place in history, time, or on this planet have ever gotten to where we are today. We need to be proud of that, and we need to remember that is what we stay focused on, what we can be.
11: What we can be, and the promise of it. What makes you optimistic?
13: It's so important to remember who we are as a country and take an opportunity to celebrate that and think about all the challenges that we've overcome, how far we've actually come. You know, I think if you frame it that way, you think very deeply about our trials and tribulations from beginning to today. We've made tremendous strides. Our country is, you know, we're a global superpower. Our economy is doing well. All those things are great. And take politics aside, out of this whole conversation. Be grateful for what you've got and the opportunities that it's provided for you. And if you do that, I don't see how you can't be optimistic about our future.
11: Mm-hmm. Well, thank you. Thank you both. And thank you for your service.
13: Thank you.
21: Well, thank you both. And thank you for your service. Everything seems so dark. I'm here in California, and highest unemployment of any of the 50 states, slowest job creation of any of the 50 states, highest gas prices, highest state income taxes, highest electricity prices, lower 48, home prices, twice that of the national average, more homelessness here than any other state, more illegal aliens than any other state. Gap between the rich and the poor, large. Yet I'm looking at these people running for office, whether it's L.A. Mayor Bass or whether it's any of these Democrat Senate candidates. You know what they say? California is the fourth largest economy in the world. Well, that's where they start. We must be doing something right. Well, America by far has the strongest economy in the world. Nobody else is even close to talk about China. In the aggregate, if you add up all the GDP of China, but do it per capita, not even close to us. So if you're going to brag about California, despite all the things that I've said, you can't brag about America. Orlando Patterson is a sociologist at Harvard, been there for decades, happened to be black. In the 90s, he said America, with all of its flaws, is the least racist majority white country, provides more opportunities for black Americans in any other country in the world, including all of those of Africa. And yet you have all these Democrats still whipping out the race card. Donald Trump, in his two terms, has done nothing at all. America is dark. Today, Dow Jones, record high. S&P, record high. NASDAQ, record high. Well, that's just for rich people. No, it's not. Half of Americans have stock either directly or through their 401ks or other pension plans. So when the stock market goes up, everybody benefits. And this is during a war with Iran. Oil prices down because of the expectation that maybe, just maybe, some deal might be struck. I don't know. Border secured in 30 days. What did Spanberger say a few years ago, the current governor of Virginia? Biden does not have the legal authority to close the border. What? 4 years ago, we went through 9% unemployment 1 year, average 5%. Before the war, gas prices 5-year low, mortgage rates 3-year low. Oh, we're in such a dark place. Yeah, you let in a whole bunch of illegal aliens, and Trump is trying to get rid of them. And you have a bunch of protesters in the street thwarting the authorities from doing so by design, because they're trying to change the nature of the electorate. And the voters in 2024 said, we're not buying it. We want something done about it. Oh, everything's so dark. How can you be optimistic? Are you kidding me? Half the world would come here if they could. Right now, as we speak, there are Haitians lining up for a shot at a lottery, which is a program that they have to get into America, because it's such a racist, horrible hellhole with Donald Trump as president. And the way Republicans are viewing the economy versus the way Democrats are viewing it, night and day. A recent survey found that Democrats were 5 times less likely to call the economy good or excellent compared to Republicans. Now, when you're shopping, you're shopping. The price is the price. Gas is the price. Your raises are your raises. Inflation's inflation. How is it that Republicans are 5 times more likely to see the economy as fair or good compared to Democrats? Because of Donald Trump? Because they're deluded? Because Donald Trump is giving them a cult-like vision of the economy? Or maybe, just maybe, there's something called Trump derangement syndrome. There was a psychologist who was on Fox News. He said more than half his patients are fixated on Trump. So you don't see anything at all. You look at the world through Trump tinted glasses. And if you were one of those who doubted Trump and didn't get into the stock market, you lost a lot of money over the last several years. 888-971-SAGE, 888-971-7243. Do not leave town.

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3: Fox News, I'm Sue Guzman. The U.S. and Iran exchanging more strikes as peace negotiations continue. President Trump claiming Iran's negotiating on fumes and insists the midterm elections won't make him rush into a deal with Tehran.
4: Look what happened last night. That was the prelude to the midterms. People understand that. They know that, very simple, Iran cannot have a nuclear weapon.
3: President referring to Ken Paxton, who he endorsed, defeating John Cornyn in the Republican primary. The president holding a cabinet meeting with members of his administration at the White House Wednesday discussing the economy. Treasury Secretary Scott Bessent says oil prices should return to normal once the conflict with Iran comes to an end.
5: In terms of prices, I believe the prices are transitory. Oil will be lower than pre-conflict levels when this ends. Natural gas is already down.
3: America's listening to Fox News.
0: The Answer. Breaking news.
6: An accusation of illegal campaigning in the race for mayor of L.A. Spencer Pratt says a video posted online by L.A. Mayor Karen Bass shows her violating election law. In it, she drops off her mail-in ballot while supporters cheer. Pratt, who's running against Bass, says she's illegally campaigning within 100 feet of a polling location. Bass says Pratt is just mad because his supporters are AR cartoons. Larry Marino in the Answer Newsroom.
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3: Fox News, I'm Ted Linder. The U.S. carried out more self-defense strikes against Iran Wednesday. Officials say U.S. forces intercepted four Iranian attack drones near the Strait of Hormuz. Crews resumed searching for nine missing workers at a factory in Longview, Washington, after a chemical tank explosion killed two other workers.
4: The remaining roughly 25,000 gallons is contained in the tank, is leaking slowly out of the tank.
3: The investigation and the explosion continues. It's Fire Chief Scott Goldstein. President Trump holding a cabinet meeting with members of his administration at the White House Wednesday. Treasury Secretary Scott Bessent saying oil prices should return to normal once the conflict with Iran comes to an end.
5: In terms of prices, I believe the prices are transitory. Oil will be lower than pre-conflict levels when this ends. Natural gas is already down.
3: And in the NHL Eastern Conference Finals, the Carolina Hurricanes defeated the Montreal Canadiens Wednesday night 4-0 to go up 3-1 in the series. 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
6: Two Northern California counties are considering supporting a plan to split California into two states. One would lean mostly Democratic, the other mostly Republican. Yuba and Sutter County leaders will vote Tuesday, with the plan set to turn 35 inland counties into a new state. The state legislature would need to approve the split, but it's unlikely to pass. Larry Marino on The Answer with breaking news and talk you can trust.
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15: Oh, it's so bright and sunny here in your nation's capital. It's like the middle of the day, this daylight savings time thing. Are we locking it in, by the way? I heard the president mention something about that. He can't do it by executive action. Do we lock it in on daylight savings time so we, like, wake up with the sun shining in our eyes at this time? See, part of the thing about being the morning guy here on this, your favorite talk radio station, the flagship here in Washington, D.C., the mighty WMAL, at the Relief Factor Studios. I'm Larry O'Connor. Good morning. The great thing about being the morning guy is that you get all this street cred for, you know, telling your colleagues, yeah, you know, I was out before the sun came up, man. I've been working since the wee hours in the morning, man. I just barely rolled in from my night out last night, man. You had a hard day at work today? Try doing it when the sun's down. Try doing it in the middle of the night. See, we always get to play that Trump card. And now if we lock in daylight savings time, and the sun was shining bright this morning. It's going to get even brighter as we move toward the, what's it called? It's not the equinox. The equinox is fall and spring. What's the summer, winter thing? That thing that happens. Good morning. Thanks for tuning in here to O'Connor and Company this 28th day of May as we soar through the news cycle, which apparently is dominated by Donald Trump being a professional basketball fan from New York, which of course means that he is very excited about his New York Knickerbockers. I say Knickerbockers. They call them the Knicks. The Knickerbockers, which actually, by the way, have the worst color scheme you can ever see in a professional team. Just awful. Who likes that? The Knicks have made it to the NBA Finals for the first time in many decades, and he mentioned at the cabinet meeting yesterday that he plans to go because he's a Knicks fan. He grew up loving the Knicks. Wants to go see his team play in the championship. And, of course, here's the funny thing. In a football stadium, when you go see a football game, as the president has often done, either playoffs, Super Bowl, Army, Navy, what have you, you go into a box. Like, the owners sit at a box where they sort of oversee the whole thing, and that's very easy to secure. In the NBA, you sit courtside, baby, even though they're not very good seats. Be honest. I've sat courtside before. It's a different experience. Although, to be fair, I saw the Washington Wizards courtside, which is, I should probably amend my statements because we were talking about professional basketball, and the team I saw was the Washington Wizards. So I guess it's not really apples to apples, is it? Anyway, when you watch from courtside, it's a very different perspective on the court. It's a very different experience. But that's where you go if you are somebody, if you're a mover and shaker. Even the owners don't sit in the owner's box. The owners sit courtside. So Trump's going to have to sit courtside. How do you secure that situation in that environment? I don't know. But then the governor of New York decided to chime in, got all snippy with Trump, tried to, you know, shore up her cred with the Trump derangement side of the equation. And then, she made a fool of herself. She said, well, listen, if Trump can name the starting lineup of the 1993 championship team, then we'll figure out a way to get him tickets. And, of course, the Knicks didn't go to the 1993 championships, let alone win it. Anyway, I've been focused pretty much on that story. I don't know what else happened yesterday. As soon as I saw this, that was it. Occupied my entire day. So we've got 3 hours of Donald Trump New York Knicks talk. We're going to bring it. No, I'm kidding. We actually did have some other stuff go on. Apparently, even at that cabinet meeting yesterday, when the president mused about going to the Knicks game, he also said some things about, Iran. So maybe we should get into that. Are you concerned about oil prices? I know that the panickins are. They think that they're going to lose the election because oil prices and gas prices are higher than they were a year ago when Donald Trump brought them down from the sky high prices they were under Joe Biden. So the president addressed the situation in Iran. Let's go right to it, shall we?
16: Iran wants control of the Strait of Hormuz. Would you accept a short-term deal that allows Iran and Oman to control the strait? And would they have to open it immediately, or would you be open to that happening over a period of time?
17: No, the strait's going to be open to everybody.
16: And who would control it?
17: International waters. Nobody's going to control it. We're going to watch over it. We'll watch over it, but nobody's going to control it. That's part of the negotiation that we have. They would like to control it. Nobody's going to control it. It's international waters, and Oman will behave just like everybody else, so we'll have to blow them up. They understand that. They'll be fine.
15: It's really that simple. No one's going to control it. It's international waters, and if you don't let that happen, we're going to blow you up. You say what you will about the president and the negotiations with Iran over a peace deal, or whether there can be a negotiated peace, and the fact that he is gone the extra mile to explore every avenue and lane and let every ally in the region extend these talks as long as possible, even against his better judgment, even after he makes statements like, yeah, this isn't going anywhere. Rev up the jets. Jets need revving up, don't they? Yeah, I just wanted to make sure I sounded on brand. You say what you will, he has stayed on message the entire time. Open the strait, no more nukes, hand over your materials, stop funding terror. That's all. Simple. And then 2 months later, as the negotiations drag on and they say, we want reparations and we want you out of the region and we want to murder the great Satan. And Trump says, okay, that's fine. Tell you what, we'll continue the conversation. Here's what you need to do. Open the strait. No more nukes. Hand over your materials. Stop funding terrorism. That's where we are. Scott Bessent jumped in to give his perspective on what's going on with oil prices. Because I don't know if you've noticed this, but oil prices, I think the highest they've been in this entire escapade was like 130, I want to say, per barrel a couple of weeks ago. Lately, they've been under 100. That's sort of my mark. Between 90 and 110 seems to be where it's hovering all the time for the most part, unless tempers flare. And although that's not ideal, it's manageable and not completely out of control compared to where it was right before the engagement happened. So Bessent chimed in on the price of oil.
18: On the economy, two words, resilience and prosperity. The continued resilience of the economy speaks for itself, even during the Iran conflict, and it speaks to the strength of your leadership. Pro-growth policies are creating conditions for American families and businesses to prosper. We're entering the second half of our 250th anniversary year with renewed optimism and momentum. It has never been a better time to be an American. And as you said earlier, we have a record number of Americans working. The economy that you are building is not only strong, but secure and resilient and better positioned to compete globally. Real GDP has risen 2.7% over the past four quarters, something that many economists said couldn't be done. In the first quarter of 2026, despite the Iran conflict, GDP grew at a 2% annual rate. The Atlanta Fed GDP now is predicting 4.3% for this quarter. In terms of prices, I believe the prices are transitory. Oil will be lower than pre-conflict levels when this ends. Natural gas is already down, as you mentioned. Drug and pharmaceutical prices, they are plummeting, and rent is down. We are more resilient to energy price fluctuations due to your energy dominance agenda, deregulatory efforts, and we have never sold so much energy to the rest of the world.
15: Here you go. Stick that in your affordability pipe and smoke it. Other than energy prices, things are going in the right direction, and employment is looking very good. That's the report from Scott Bessent. I do love these cabinet meetings, by the way, where each person has to go, all right, what did you do this last month? What did you get accomplished? What did you check off the things on your list that I gave you? It's nice, a little transparency there. The president went on to say, by the way, and this might give heartburn to some of the Republicans who are concerned about the midterms, and they think it's all going to be about Iran. He said, and this is according to the reporting from the Wall Street Journal, he said that Iran was miscalculating if they thought he would soften his position to avoid a prolonged standoff. He said, they thought they were going to outwit me, and outweight me, Trump said Wednesday at the cabinet meeting. He's got the midterms, they thought. I don't care about the midterms. I promise you that's going to send a shiver up the spine of many Republicans in purple districts right now. What do you mean you don't care? The funny thing about the president, he says, you know, listen, I've had my elections. I've had my races. I've been up against some pretty strong headwinds. They've thrown everything they've got at me, and I figured out a way to win my election. Maybe you should try to do the same, Mr. One of 435 congressmen. I'm not going to win this election for you. I'll do what I can. We've got money to help you if you're really in one of these swing districts. But, you know, you got to bring something to the table. And a skilled politician should be able to communicate to their voters that, you know, everything else in the economy is moving in the right direction. The one thing that we don't have complete control over is the global price of oil. And it's a small price to pay right now, considering gas prices aren't as high as they were under Joe Biden, to actually rid ourselves of the menace of Iran once and for all. Isn't it? Of course it is. He also went on to say that he would reject the idea of China or Russia taking possession of any of the nuclear materials. When asked about that, of the stockpiles of enriched uranium being handed over to a third party like China or Russia, he said, nope, that would not make me comfortable. Which, again, brings us back to something we've discussed over the last couple of days, which is this report that enriched uranium has certain earmarks on it, certain fingerprints, if you will, that shows exactly where that uranium was originated from, where it was first enriched, who handled it before it got handed over to the Iranians, things like that, which would be very telling, I think, when we find out who our friends and enemies are. All right, more from yesterday's cabinet meeting coming up in a moment. Keep it here. It's O'Connor and Company.
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28: You don't watch Joe and Mika, and you're smarter for it. I appreciate it. And you don't listen to National Public Radio, and you don't go over to Blue Sky for your social media. So I got to inform you that there's a story going on out there that is driving all of those people insane. It's like 24/7 coverage. It has to do with a detention center in Newark, New Jersey, right near the airport that was first opened under Barack Obama, by the way, 2017. It ran for like 5 years. Then it got a refurbished job, got reopened, newer, more modern, nicer. But it was under Trump, of course. So, you know, the administration actually used it for detaining illegal immigrants. I don't know what they were using it for under Obama. Maybe welcome wagon, you know, illegal immigrants come into the country and they get all of their applications filled out for them for free welfare or something. I don't know. I couldn't tell you. But now it's actually being used to detain legally and completely humanely and constitutionally people who come into this country illegally as they await their deportation. Thank you very much. Those, again, would be the illegal immigrants who didn't take our incredibly generous and, frankly, gratuitous offer of $2,600 cash and a free plane ticket out of here if they deport themselves. Think about it for a minute. You're in a poor country right now. You come into this country illegally, stick around for a month, and then you apply to self-deport. You've made $2,600 in a month. It's actually not a bad scam, if you think about it. I shouldn't say that out loud. I think I just encourage people to break the law. Anyway, you get the point. Well, they're obsessed with this detention center in Newark. They keep having these sit-in strikes. They don't want to let people go in and out. They're impeding ICE agents from doing their job. You know how this story ends. It ends with pepper spray. And if the people are very belligerent and violent, it ends up with gunshots, which I think is what they want. But over the weekend, it only ended with pepper spray, except, well, one of the people who showed up unannounced was a sitting U.S. Senator, Senator Kim, and he got pepper sprayed. So now that's all they want to talk about. And inside that detention center, there's a hunger strike going on because they claim they've got worms in their food and that they've got horrible conditions and there's only one toilet and it's overflowing and there's no reason to believe any of them. But Mark Wade Mullen, the Secretary of Homeland Security at the cabinet meeting yesterday, addressed this issue, and he revealed something that's being left out of the Joe and Mika and Blue Sky and NPR reports on this. Here, take a listen.
1: They say that that it's because they're on a hunger strike when there was only a handful of individuals that was refusing to eat because they want their ethnic group or their ethnic right food. Well, they can go back to their country and get whatever food they want. The fact is, we're giving them the calories they want. This isn't Holiday Inn. We're giving them sanitation. But for the Democrats and the governor, like Governor Sherrill and Senator Kim and Senator Booker, to go out and do something like this.
28: That's right. They want their ethnically correct food. They want their halal. That's why they're going on their hunger strike, because the food they're being given is not ethnically appropriate for them. That's exactly who I want as my Secretary of Homeland Security, responding that way. This isn't a Holiday Inn. Get out. Get out! Get out. Also at the cabinet meeting yesterday, J.D. Vance spoke about his ongoing efforts to raise awareness about fraud and to fight fraud. Hopefully, this becomes a baton that every single Republican running for re-election this November picks up and demands their opponent answer for, because Democrats don't have an answer on this. That's why not one of the attorneys general in this country from a Democrat state showed up for the vice president's summit on this Tuesday. So here's Vice President Vance.
3: First of all, thank you for your leadership, sir, and for making it possible. I often find in the fraud task force that there sometimes are barriers that we need to break down, agencies that need to coordinate, and I'll come to the president and say, Mr. President, I need your permission to do, he'll say, for what, for the fraud task force, and he'll cut me off and say, yes, go do it. So the fact that we have dedicated presidential leadership is really what's made this possible, because it does require, we've got great people around the table, but sometimes these agencies don't know how to work together at the lower level, and that's one of the things we've had to turn on and force with the fraud task force.
28: I do like the image of Vice President Vance walking into President Trump's office and asking permission to do something. And then Trump says, yes, yes, absolutely, go and do it. I don't know why. I just figured these guys had more autonomy than that. But that's cool. Then the president revealed something stunning about this fraud task force. Now listen to this.
17: I think we have a chance to save Social Security without doing anything to it by just the numbers of fraudulent people on Social Security, people that are 115 years old, 125 years old, getting payments. It's funny, I said, oh, do those payments get turned back? No, they accept them. Well, somebody's getting the payment. It's not a
28: yeah,
17: person.
28: Yeah, exactly. Thought. And by the way, every time you see a commentator or a Democrat tell you, oh, what are you talking about? We can save Social Security and Medicare just by getting rid of fraud? That's ridiculous. Just look them back and say, really, how much fraud do you think there is? Do you have any idea? 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
6: Record-setting outside money is being spent on the race for California governor. So far, $79.6 million in campaign spending has come from outside sources. Billionaire Tom Steyer is the biggest target of outside spending. About $32.3 million worth of attack ads have been directed against him. The outside interest paying independent committees in hopes of influencing the outcome. Larry Marino in the Answer Newsroom.
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3: News. I'm Sue Guzman. The U.S. launching new attacks in Iran, intercepting four Iranian drones near the Strait of Hormuz. The strikes described as self-defense. On Wednesday, President Trump was asked whether he and the U.S. would sign a short-term deal to allow Iran and Oman to control the Strait of Hormuz.
4: We're going
3: to
4: watch over it. We'll watch over it, but nobody's going to control it. That's part of the negotiation that we have. They would like to control it. Nobody's going to control it. It's international waters, and Oman will behave just like everybody else, so we'll have to blow them up. They understand that. They'll be fine.
3: A government official in Kenya says 16 students died in an overnight fire at a girls' school in central Kenya. 79 others were injured, and a former high-ranking CIA official arrested, charged with criminal theft of public money after FBI agents found $40 million worth of gold bars at his home. 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
6: Orange County Fire Authority Public Information Officer Greg Bartis says it held steady at 92 degrees overnight. That's down from a dangerous 100 degrees last weekend. This comes a day after officials announced the threat of a catastrophic explosion has been eliminated. There could still be a small explosion or a leak of toxic fumes.
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12: It is Larry O'Connor live from your nation's capital at our flagship station, WMAL. It's O'Connor and Company in the Relief Factor studios. And I don't know why I was lost last hour. I was trying to come up with how the days are longer here in summertime. And I was like, it's going to get even worse as we get closer to the... And I was like, what is it? What is it? It's not equinox. Equinox has fallen. I couldn't remember. Mark Davis, my buddy Mark Davis on 660 AM, The Answer in Dallas. He texted me, it's the solstice. It's the summer solstice. Thank you. I have an entire team of people here who their sole function is to save me when I'm a floundering idiot and say in my ear the word I'm looking for, and nobody could do it. Thank you, Mark Davis. And everyone listening in Dallas, Mark Davis coming up in 1 hour. In the meantime, we've got Kurt Schlichter joining us in the next hour, as well as KT McFarland. And in 30 minutes, local reporter here in Washington, talk about an issue in Northern Virginia that is a touchstone for, I'm thinking, pretty much every neighborhood in this country. And that is the ubiquitous growth of data centers. And how local governments and local residents are supposed to balance the obvious technological need for these things, the potential revenue that they can bring into a community, and yet also some of the drawbacks of having a data center pop up right in your neighborhood. We'll get into all of that coming up in a bit. But first, speaking of somebody who's usually in my ear correcting my mistakes, Alex Swoyer is an attorney. She's the editor-at-large over at the Washington Times. Her book, Lawless Lawfare, is a great one, all about the use of the law as a political weapon. And she has a podcast called Court Watch over there with the Washington Times. But I'm burying the lead, Alex. You are a frequent co-host of mine on WMAL in D.C. So, again, your job was often to correct me when I got things wrong. So, clearly,
13: never.
12: I've missed you.
13: Correcting, but it's always good to wake up with you. Yes, always fun. Thanks for having me.
12: Sounded a little weird, but I'll let it go. Alex, yes. Here we are approaching June, and this is when we get a whole flood of Supreme Court decisions. This is go time for you. This is what you train all year for.
13: It is. It's my Olympics every June. That is correct.
12: What are you most looking forward to? Because I think a lot of people would probably look at that Voting Rights Act judgment that finally ruled unconstitutional these racial gerrymandered districts. They would think that's probably the biggest one, right? Or is the birthright citizenship one going to be the biggie?
13: No, I think you're right. So one of the things I learned when I was talking to various court watchers, for me, I've been covering the court since 2017. So I thought this year has kind of been interesting because the justices don't regularly take like election related disputes. But yes, obviously everyone's kind of said, I think the biggest one was the Louisiana redistricting case, mm-hmm. which you mentioned, pretty much gutted the Section 2 of the Voting Rights Act and has opened up the door to what we're seeing now with all many states going ahead and moving forward or trying to move forward with redistricting. But there's other election cases, I think, that are also that should be on people's radar. One in particular has to do with mail-in balloting. So out of Mississippi, there's a case, the RNC challenged that Mississippi allows 5 days past Election Day for, you know, counting ballots. And other states, I think Washington State, Larry, does 21 days. Illinois is like 14. So the RNC had argued there's one federal election day. This is, you know, this is unlawful. And the lower courts ruled with the RNC. So that's basically been put on hold while the Supreme Court decides this case. And should the Supreme Court, you know, rule for the RNC, this could really be a domino effect and have other states that have these, like, you know, lengthy periods to allow for the counting of mail-in ballots to cease. So I think that's a one to watch. And I think, it, you know, a lot of people say if they do that, it could help restore people's faith in the elections because, you know, it's terrible in some states when, you know, you're almost sitting down for Thanksgiving and don't know who won, right? So that's one area that I think is important. And then you, of course, you just mentioned birthright citizenship. There's clearly interest there in seeing what President Trump's, what the justices are going to say about President Trump's executive order looking to end birthright citizenship. I think I talked to you previously about this.
14: Yes, I remember you were on co-hosting with us when the day after the arguments took place.
13: Yeah, and you know, I don't think it went well for the Trump administration. There was just too many kind of Republican appointees who asked, kind of pushed back. One specifically, which was, I think Chief Justice Roberts brought up the whole birthright tourism issue, but like said, you know, that doesn't necessarily have anything to do with this case, like the legal issue at hand. And you know, it's not part of the case, but it was still shocking. Like the Solicitor General mentioned, you know, the amount of Chinese companies that are looking to use our laws, and you would think that would be taken into account. Yeah. My guess is the justices were going to kick that over to Congress and say this is something Congress has to take care of.
14: Okay. By the way, I think that would sort of be a win because as of now, birthright citizenship has always sort of the proponents of birthright citizenship have hung their hat on the 14th Amendment, suggesting the interpretation of that amendment back in the 19th century before air travel, et cetera, is what motivates and energizes the basis, the rationale behind birthright citizenship. If the Supreme Court says Congress can legislate this, they just need to do it. I think that's a huge hurdle.
13: Yeah, it would be a win. I mean, it would be a win so far as that it says, hey, this is the path forward to do this, almost like Justice Kavanaugh gave President Trump with his tariffs case when he kind of said, well, under this law, you know, the court finds this this action unlawful, but it could be done going through, you know, and then he kind of laid out a roadmap. I guess the court could do something like that. But the question, I guess, would be is, are we going to see Congress have any success at getting something like this through? You know, we see how it takes quite a while for them to agree upon anything, especially with that 60 vote threshold in the Senate. So, you know, yet to be determined.
14: Okay. Remind me again.
13: I'm not holding my breath, Larry.
14: No, I hear you. Remind me again. Alex Sawyer is our guest, editor at large at Washington Times, talking about some pending Supreme Court decisions. Is there still an issue on transgender sports that has yet to be decided?
13: So you have two transgender athletes, one in West Virginia, one in Idaho, and they challenge state laws out of those states that are looking to basically say, hey, common sense, if you are to compete in girls' sports, you have to be a biological female. So they've challenged those laws. The lower courts have ruled for them basically on equal protection grounds, and now it's at the Supreme Court, both of these cases. It's very similar to last term. If you remember, there was a case out of Tennessee where the state moves to ban medical treatment for transgender youth. And the justices basically said, like, yes, states can do this. They can, you know, restrict various aspects of the medical industry, like puberty blockers, surgeries, that sort of thing for minors. I think they're going to do the same thing here and allow the states to go ahead and pass these types of laws that do restrict transgender athletes from competing in girls' sports. It doesn't say that they can't compete at all, right? It just protects the girls' sports for being for biological females.
14: Right.
13: And this is like from, you know, kindergarten or elementary school all the way up through college sports. So I think this would be, you know, this is one of those issues that I think will also have a domino effect where we look at all these different industries that are like, I guess different levels. I'm not a sports expert, but like we talk about the Olympics, we talk about like the different
14: right
13: the
14: Olympics, different, NCAA, high school, then JV.
13: Exactly.
14: The problem is that a lot of those, you know, lower level leagues or lower age groups, that's the training ground for a lot of these athletes. So if let's say you're a potential female athlete on the bubble, if you lose a slot on that team to a biological male, or for some reason you don't get as many chances to compete, and it's just overlooked because as well, you know, this isn't as intense a competition as the Olympics. The principle should remain the same, I would think, one way or the other.
13: Yeah, it should. And then during oral arguments, it was just very interesting. There was like a justices were kind of like, well, what are they, that basically the ACLU was representing these transgender athletes. And the question kind of became, you know, what sliding scale are you looking for? Because they were talking about, well, you know, some of them are on testosterone, so they actually have weaknesses and they wouldn't be able to compete, you know, at the top of their ability. And they're like, well, you know, what is the state supposed to do? Are they supposed to go around and test every single athlete to see how much testosterone is in their body? It was just the justices weren't buying it. So I do think it's going to be a win for the states. And then we'll see other states go in the path of West Virginia and Idaho, sure, and pass those sort of laws.
14: Ketanji Brown Jackson, of course, had to recuse herself since she cannot define what a woman is. Obviously disqualified from making a judgment on that case. No, I'm kidding.
13: You would think.
14: Alex, actually, I want to hang on to you. I want you to stay with us for one more segment because there's a little bit more to discuss here. And also, Jill Biden is in the news. And sometimes I can be a little gratuitously mean to Jill Biden. And Alex, you have a way of talking me off the ledge there and humanizing me. So can you stick with us for one more segment?
13: I would love to. Thank you.
14: Although this one should be quick, 30 seconds, temporary protective status for illegal immigrants. Some people under TPS have been there for like 25 years. How do you think the Supreme Court's going to rule on that one?
13: That was an interesting one that I attended. You know, toss up, who knows? I think that the administration should have done better with going in on one aspect. Like when you talk about one country, the various countries, they had Haiti, I believe, was one of them.
14: Uh-huh.
13: And then there was a few different countries that were. And it's kind of hard when you talk about the sliding scale. I think that they're going to have to decide how often an administration can continue to look at this and renew.
14: More Supreme Court decisions with Alex Sawyer. And we've finally found out what kind of doctor Jill Biden isn't. We'll get to that next.
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14: It's Larry O'Connor here in the District of Columbia. Joining us is Alex Sawyer. She's the editor-at-large at the Washington Times, which is, well, really the only printed newspaper you can believe in Washington. And Alex, as you know, this show is pretty influential here within the Beltway for people who work in the political game, consultants, you know, fundraisers, people like that. So they're all going to lean forward a little bit and listen to your answer to the next question, because there is a case pending before the Supreme Court having to do with how much coordination there can be between political action committees and other political entities and a campaign and political parties and all that stuff. It has to do with campaign finance and how it relates to free speech. What's that looking like? And Alex, people's fortunes are riding on this answer.
13: Yeah, that's true. So that is the NRS. The vice president and Republican congressional campaign committees asked the justices if they could strike down the restriction on coordinated spending. Basically, a limit. I think it's like there's a limit on House candidates, and then a different limit on Senate candidates and what they can spend in coordination with their chosen candidates, right?
14: Yeah.
13: And so they're trying to argue that this is a First Amendment issue, basically freedom of speech, freedom of association. And I do think I think that this court will be open to that. So, you know, for those Republicans out there cheering on the NRSC, I think that, you know, there will be a win there. All right. And then I just wanted to follow up real quick. You asked me about TPS. One of the issues there was NOAM, I think, sent an email to the State Department about asking about some of these countries. It was like Haiti, Syria, Venezuela, and like, I don't think there was a response. So that's kind of what the justices were like, well, is the State Department, do they have to respond to the secretary? Does there have to be some sort of thorough revisiting of what the ground, the conditions on the ground in these countries are like before sending people back?
14: I see.
13: That's one we're kind of hanging in balance. We'll see.
14: Excellent. All right, Alex. So now I thought of you when I saw this clip, because we've had our fun at the expense of Dr. Jill Biden. She's a doctor, you know. And her husband, Joe, who I often remind our audience, appeared to have mashed potatoes for brains. Thank you, Julie Gunlock, my former co-host, for giving me that one. Actually, continued co-host. She's got a book she's selling now, Alex, and she was asked on CBS News about that infamous debate, Joe Biden. And you'll remember afterwards, she was like, oh, Joe, you did so great. You answered every question, treating Joe Biden, the president, like a kindergartner. Here's her answer about what happened as she watched that debate along with the rest of our country.
3: Were you horrified as you saw it unfold?
4: I wasn't horrified. I was frightened because I had never, ever seen Joe like that before or since. Never.
3: Or since.
4: Yes.
3: Or You've since. Never seen him like
4: never.
3: That.
4: No.
3: What happened?
4: I don't know what happened. I mean, as I watched it, I thought, oh, my God, he's having a stroke. And it scared me to death.
14: But of course, Alex, she never actually said anything about that. Publicly or from what we know privately, this is the first we've ever heard this story. So I guess the question is she the worst liar in the world? Is she the worst wife in the world? Certainly the worst doctor in the world. You take it from there.
5: Well, we got to give it to her. She's not really a doctor. So, you know, we can all drop that.
14: Not that kind of doctor.
5: Be able to spot that sort of thing. Right. So, okay, one of the issues I have with this, first of all, I'm wondering, is this like book fiction? Whatever. So one of the things I think is interesting is we always want to bring up the, and it's in the news this week, that he's Biden is suing to try to keep that audio tapes, if you recall, and the transcript related to the investigation.
14: Over his classified files that he kept in the garage next to Hunter Biden's crack pipe.
5: And his interviews with his ghostwriter, where he's, alleged to have possibly shared classified information. If you remember that report that came out from Robert Hur, it talked about how, a jury would be too sympathetic to this old man.
14: Right.
5: He seems like he's having memory problems. I think there was a comment, I don't know if it was in the report or if it was actually during a hearing, but that he couldn't remember when his son died. That's before this debate.
14: Right.
5: So when she's sitting here or sitting there and saying, I've never seen this before. If anyone that's been following politics at all should know that's I don't want to use the word lie, but, inaccurate.
14: Oh, no, use the word. It's a lie. She's a liar. Go ahead, Alex. I got you.
5: Yeah.
14: Don't worry.
5: So there's just no way, right? It doesn't.
14: There is no way. Alex, thank you. I walked away from that moment thinking, oh, Lord, I think I had a more intimate relationship with Joe Biden than his wife did when they were in the White House, because I saw it all the time from this guy. Well, she has a very busy life. What with being she's an emergency room doctor, isn't she? Is that the kind? Alex Swoyer, Washington Times, great writer, great reporter, great gal. Thanks for joining us. More to come. It's O'Connor and Company.
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7: A new report from WalletHub ranks Irvine as the third best city in the U.S. to raise a family.
8: That's out of 180 cities it looked at for the study. Researchers studied several factors, including housing, the quality of local schools, health care, and opportunities for fun and recreation. Among the cities, Irvine has the second lowest violent crime rate per capita and the 15th lowest property crime rate per capita.
7: That's Daniel Martindale reporting. 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

0: Man, sorry. It was a slip. You see, Taylor Brown is, in fact, a man. But Taylor Brown dresses up like a woman. And I have no doubt if Taylor Brown were invited to come and deliver remarks to the Muslim prayer session there to kick off Eid by Zohra Mamdani, I'm sure Taylor Brown would wear a hijab and be perfectly respectful to all of the devout practicing Muslim men who were there gathered to prayer. So why wasn't Taylor Brown invited? That would have been a perfect moment for Zohra Mamdani to express his embrace of the LGBTQIA+. Did I leave one out? I don't think so. Community. And also send a very important message of inclusivity and tolerance to those gathered. But he didn't. That's weird. You know what else is weird? That nobody showed up dressed up like Handmaid's Tale to protest that here is a mayor injecting his religious faith in the public square and forcing a woke progressive woman to cover her hair before she gave a speech. In New York City, where's the Handmaid's Tale people? They always show up in costume. Let's leave here with reminding ourselves of a little display of courage that we saw, not from an American politician, a full-grown adult like AOC, no, from a little boy in Scotland whose school group was brought to a mosque to participate in the supplication of the Muslim faith by getting down on your knees and literally kowtowing and bowing. This little boy would not participate, stood with his hands in his pockets, and he showed more intelligence, respect, and courage than anyone in the Mamdani administration or certainly in the Democrat Party these days. I'm Larry O'Connor. It's O'Connor and Company.
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6: Fox News. I'm CJ Pop of the U.S. military on the defensive for the second time in the past few days in the Middle East.
7: U.S. officials say U.S. Central Command forces shot down four Iranian one-way attack drones that pose a threat around the Strait of Hormuz. U.S. forces also

0: Also struck an Iranian ground control station in Bandar Abbas that was about to launch a fifth drone. These actions were measured purely defensive and intended to maintain the ceasefire.
1: Fox's Madeline Rivera reporting. Iran's military reports it targeted a U.S. airbase in Kuwait, which confirmed it responded to missile and drone attacks in its territory. A fresh look on the health of the U.S. economy comes out this morning.
2: The PCE price index, inflation, personal income, and spending for April, and the gross domestic product. Economic growth for the first quarter will be released.
1: That's Fox's Junie Casola. 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
3: The Answer. Breaking news.
4: An outage that knocked out the computer network at the California Department of Motor Vehicles has been fixed. The DMV said in a statement that officers were once again open and providing services. On Tuesday afternoon, the department said a network outage was impacting its ability to process driver's licenses and identification cards. No info about what caused the outage. Larry Marino on The Answer with breaking news and talk you can trust.
5: Francis Scott Key wrote of a flag that refused to fall, a powerful reminder that freedom endures only when it's defended. Now, a new documentary explores President Trump's fight to protect America's constitutional republic. Sunday night on SNC. Hear from Haig Seth, Rubio, Bondi, RFK Jr., Metaxas, Seculo, and more. Plus, an inside look at the president's task force combating anti-Christian bias across the government. 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
15: We are live in your nation's capital. Preparations continue for the big UFC match on the front lawn of the White House, or is it the back lawn? It's going to be at the White House on Flag Day, the 14th of June. People are excited about that. Lots of stuff going on with the 250th birthday. We're on your flagship station in the nation's capital, WMAL, from the Relief Factor Studios. Good morning. Larry O'Connor here. Coming up in 30 minutes, my friend Kurt Schlichter, who's senior columnist at Town Hall. He's got plenty of reflection right now on what went on in the primaries this primary season. Seems like most of them are behind us right now, at least the high-profile ones, especially after John Cornyn was sent into early retirement. So we'll get his opinion on that. But joining us right now, friend of the program, who we're always fortunate to talk to at this time every week, it's K.T. McFarland, former National Security, Deputy National Security Advisor to President Trump, but has worked in the foreign policy and national security arena all the way back to Henry Kissinger. K.T. McFarland, which, of course, I'd like to remind everybody, you were, in fact, a 12-year-old intern with Dr. Kissinger and President Nixon. Just wanted to make sure everyone recognized that. Good morning, K.T.
16: Good morning. Thanks for the promotion. Actually, I was 18, but go ahead.
15: Close. K.T., everybody's talking about, you know, will there be a deal? Won't there be a deal? How do they get a deal? And you've sort of talked this through at all angles. It seems to me this is just very much a game of attrition. We've got a blockade. A blockade is not like a quick strike kind of military action. You're slowly, basically waiting the other guy out. That takes patience. And it appears that the president has that patience, but at some point he's going to run out of it. But where do things stand right now? And does everybody sort of in the media and the president's critics, should they just sort of take a breath and let this thing play out?
16: You know, watching President Trump yesterday at his press conference was just so vintage Trump. It is so art of the deal. It is so scrambling into the brains of the Iranian leadership when he says, well, they thought they could wait me out till after the midterms. Did you guys see the election on Tuesday? I'm really popular with the voters, so they're not going to, I'm not going to blink. And anyway, the midterms don't matter to me. And then he says, brilliantly, he said, look, they either come up with a deal that we can accept. It's either a good deal or it's no deal. And then he turns to Pete Hegseth, Secretary of War. He said, or else I'm going to let this guy to my left take care of things.
15: Yeah.
16: And it was just so, it's Trump looked like the most relaxed guy in the world about the negotiations. And you're right, we can wait them out. Every day that the blockade continues, they have no income. They're not paying their military. They have massive unemployment. Their inflation rate for foodstuffs is 100%, 70% for everything else. And their currency has fallen by at least 80%. So every day this goes on and it gets worse and worse and worse. Every day that goes on for us is pain at the pumps, for sure. But President Trump is willing to not blink first, shall we say. And as you said, his patience is going to run out soon.
15: The president, obviously, I think, is very reluctant to commit forces, U.S. forces, and put them in harm's way unless it's absolutely, absolutely the last call. And I think also, frankly, he doesn't want to devastate the country. He doesn't want to blow up their power grid and leave them with no infrastructure, because then, you know, who comes in and cleans up the mess, right? And I guess that's where I'm leading with my question, because there are a lot of people in this town, KT, who think the only solution, and they've been cheerleading it for several weeks now, is to get back in there and just bomb Iran into oblivion. And I've never heard sort of the what's next part of that. The, you know, the Colin Powell famous, you broke it, you bought it. I mean, if we go back in and we devastate them with more military strikes, what comes after?
16: Well, that's the big question that no one who advocates military force ever thinks through. I sat with Henry Kissinger when he did his only oral history years ago, and he said the problem with the United States is it's very easy to get into foreign wars. It's very hard to get out of them. And what comes next is the big question. And if in a country of 93 million people, what comes next is an important question. A slow-rolling coup, frankly, a regime change that they orchestrate, not us. We don't impose it on them in the George Bush style in Iraq and Afghanistan or the Obama style in Libya. One that the Iranian people take control of themselves would be the best possible outcome. But as President Trump has said from the beginning, his goal is no nukes, no nukes, no nukes. And that will be an absolute force. I mean, one point that he'll never give in on. And regime change, be nice if it happens. Yeah. And it probably will happen, especially because they've been forced to turn the internet back on so their own people can have an opportunity to mobilize now. It's not why they did it. They did it because they're so hurting economically. But President Trump did not look like a guy to me who was sweating it out, because he knows that what comes next is important. If Iran has no infrastructure, no energy infrastructure, no anything infrastructure, how does it rebuild? Who pays for it? If they have no income, they've got a huge amount of rebuilding to do. And if with no income, it's very hard to see a coherent Iranian government, you know, 2 years from now. So I think one of the important things to take away from all this is Trump, nobody paid attention to it, but when Trump said, I want everybody to join the Abraham Accords.
15: Yeah,
16: in other words,
15: saw that.
16: I want peace in the Middle East. I want the Saudis in. I want the Qataris in. I want everybody in a peace agreement that recognizes Israel and turns away from war and turns towards commerce.
15: Yeah, that's quite a it's quite a challenge out there. And the Arab nations have to come forward and explain exactly why they would oppose such a thing, considering some of their neighbors have already joined the Abraham Accords in the first term. I think it's a quite a chess move there. Well, speaking of Israel, haven't heard from them much lately. Where do they stand in all of this? Well, what is Prime Minister Netanyahu's end game here? Do they want to continue the bombing? What are they looking as the final result? I mean,
16: well, in the middle of all this negotiation, what are the Israelis doing quietly taking out all the senior leadership and military capabilities that remain in Lebanon for Hezbollah, taking out some of the senior leaders, the new senior leaders? You know, usually your half-life in that job is a week, 10 days before Israel takes you out. So while everybody's paying attention to the peace plan, Israel is slowly but surely continuing to degrade the Israeli proxies for Iran, Hezbollah, and Hamas.
15: And will they accept any kind of resolution here that doesn't involve assurances that Iran will no longer be any kind of threat? Or is it really just, if the nukes are off the table, Israel can live with it?
16: Well, but wait a minute. Now, the nukes off the table is going to require a couple of things. Number one, how do we know the nukes are off the table? We have to have complete inspection, you know, snap inspection, anytime, any place. We have to be involved with observing how are the nukes taken off the table. Where is the so-called uranium dust? Where is the highly enriched uranium? Where is it going? Who controls it? How do we make sure that it's really gone? And then the second part of no nukes is, how do you enforce it if Iran cheats? So what happens if you have a year from now and inspectors who want to go look at a site and Iran says, sorry, not convenient, can you come back in a week? Well, what you have to enforce that. So you have to assume, okay, if they're saying come back in a week, that means they're cheating. How do you enforce that? Probably militarily.
15: KT, I saw an amazing, fascinating article in the Wall Street Journal talking about how Iran sells oil on the black market. And it goes through all these details, you know, and it's almost like the reporter was embedded in this entire operation. And it turns out that this renegade Iranian oil tanker out there with Iranian sanctioned oil was selling it on the black market to China for Chinese refineries. And it's like, why do we all pretend like China's a friend? Why do we pretend like they're actually a responsible participant in the global community? Why do we just look the other way as they violate all of these sanctions and don't treat Iran as the pariah that they are?
16: You know, the hard part was finding out how that system worked. So there are about 1,000 we're called ghost ships, a ghost fleet. And, yeah. and oil goes from Iran into these tankers. They sail around the world.
17: And by the way, I don't mean to leave India off the hook, too. India is buying this stuff from Iran as well.
16: Yeah, India, mostly China, but India as well. So how do you shut that down other than blow those tankers out of the water? Well, now where Operation Economic Fury comes in, because that's what the Secretary of Treasury has been doing for the last couple of weeks and months. He's been tracking down, how is that money moving? Is it moving by cryptocurrency? Is it moving by bank accounts in third world nations? Iran made such a stupid mistake by bombing that Dubai and others were the countries, and sort of all of a sudden they wanted to join the fight on America's side against Iran, and they opened up all their banking books to the U.S. Treasury. And so we've been able to shut down all those little sneaky little avenues of cryptocurrencies, of money laundering, of black market funds. And so maybe Iran is getting that oil out. Maybe those 1,000 ghost tankers are delivering it to somebody, but Iran's not getting any money from it.
17: Final thing, Scott Bessent, the Treasury Secretary, continues to talk about how there's going to be this end game with their oil wells. They're going to run out of capacity. They're going to have run out of places to put the oil, and they can't afford to let the oil wells dry up. Do we have a good intelligence on when that end date is? It's got to be approaching, since they haven't been able to really put their oil in any proper place and sell it on the market since the blockade began.
16: Yeah, well, we know they're in trouble because they've been putting that whatever, and the reason it doesn't flow is because the oil gets pumped out of a well in the ground, and then it goes in a pipeline, and then it goes to Kerg Island, and then the pipeline deposits the oil in a ghost tanker, and that goes on its merry way to China or India, as you pointed out. That you can't turn that switch off for a whole lot of technical reasons we don't need to go into right now. So some people 2 weeks ago were saying, oh, they've only got 2 weeks left, 3 weeks left before the oil wells blow. Other people said, no, maybe a month, 6 weeks, 2 months. We know they're getting desperate because what are they doing with that oil? They're dragging in old tankers and they're putting it on them, and they're bringing in train cars and putting them on railroad cars. So
17: they really are out of space. Yeah.
16: And we think they're dumping it in the sea.
17: All right. KT McFarland. Well, now they're going to get the environmentalists against them. Finally, we're going to have a breakthrough here. Thank you, KT. Great talking with you, as always. I'm Larry O'Connor. This is O'Connor and Company.
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17: Today's critter news. It'll come as no surprise to you that D.C. has a rat problem. Washington, D.C. is full of rats. In fact, Washington, D.C. is probably one of the rattiest cities in the country, ranking in the top 10 for rat infestations. It's bad. And we've got a mayor's race going on right now. All Democrats, of course. It's one of those cities where you just have to win the Democrat primary and then you're the mayor. Congratulations, you're the mayor. And every single one of the candidates, well, they can agree on one thing. They got to do something about the rats. Janice Lewis George, who fashions herself as Zohran Mamdani in a pink pants suit, she actually posed for a picture with trash spilled out all over the street for a Washington Post article headlined, Rats Take the Spotlight in D.C. Elections. I don't know, if you're running to be the mayor of Washington, D.C., you might not want to be pictured standing in a pile of trash. A little too easy to meme that. But it is part of the problem. Not only do we have trash containers that rats can easily get into, but they're also not getting emptied on a regular basis. And when they are getting emptied, food is spilled out all over the place because the trash collectors are doing a sloppy job. And so, well, you're going to get rats. But both candidates and actually all the people down ticket also, they want to do something about the rats, including naming a rat czar. I want to be the rat czar. What's that hat look like? Do you get a cool fez with maybe some little Mickey Mouse ears on it or something? Imagine you realize that guy never has to buy himself a drink in any bar in this town. You just go in, show him your card. Hi, I'm the rat czar. Make it a double. An amazing gig. I might go for that if this radio thing doesn't work out. They're also proposing rat birth control. I'm not joking. For the exact same amount of time and energy it would put to lay out rat poison, instead they want to do rat birth control. Because apparently Planned Parenthood's lobbying campaign is getting more robust by the day. And they just can't get enough of that birth control. I'm surprised they're not lobbying for a humane method of capturing the rats alive and then surgically castrating them and then let them out back in the wild. Because they can't cause any damage now that they've been castrated. Of course, that's kind of nuts. Well, or lack thereof, I guess. Either way, rats are going to be a big issue in the mayor's campaign. And I'm going to go on the record, stick my neck out, and suggest that no matter who wins, the problem won't get solved. It's because they are not in the business of solving problems, but that's okay. The president, although the president, he is, in fact, a man who likes to solve problems. He walked into the job knowing that the federal government had some oversight into how the District of Columbia is run and operated and maintained. And he said he was going to do something about it. He wanted to beautify the city. And yesterday at the cabinet meeting, he talked about some of the achievements. Here he was.
1: So I'm very proud of D.C. because when we came here a little more than a year ago, it was a very dangerous place, and now it's a very safe place. It's been incredible what's happened, as you see the crime numbers. We had restaurants closing up, and nobody wanted to go to a restaurant. They were afraid to walk to work. It was a very, very dangerous place, very unsafe. And now it's a very safe place. We brought in the National Guard. We worked with Cash and the FBI. And Janine is doing fantastically. And Todd and everybody. And it's now a very safe city. And people are pouring in. And you see the grass is all beautiful. We put a lot of new grass in. Because, you know, like people, grass has a life, too. And this grass, and it was about a long time. But we, the waterfalls we talked about and the fountains are... most of them are in the final stages or fixed. People are writing me letters. People are talking about it. They're all. We have some of the most beautiful fountains in the world, and there wasn't one, not one, that worked. We had 29. Out of the 29, not one was worked, in addition to the reflecting pool, which is even, you know, that was the big one of all, but that was a disaster. So with all of that, and this place is looking beautiful. I rode through it yesterday. The fences are down. The homeless aren't staying here any longer. We're helping them out, but we're not, you know, we just can't have them in the nation's capital. And when foreign dignitaries come in, they're saying, the first thing they're saying to me, this place has really changed. They saw that it was going down. Our whole country was going down, just like D.C. was going down.
17: Right. And let me just be clear here. The money has always been there. The cooperation, certainly whether there was a Democrat or a Republican in the White House, was readily available. It was the will to done or the prioritizing, making it a priority to actually get things done and clean up the city and make it better. And that's on Republicans, too. I think when Republicans were president, they just sort of shrugged their shoulders and said, I don't care. Not interested. Trump is interested, and he deserves great credit for it. Everything he said is true. And I appreciate it, considering I have to spend a lot of time in this city. Kurt Schlichter coming up next. It's O'Connor and Company. I'm Larry O'Connor.
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24: An accusation of illegal campaigning in the race for mayor of L.A. Spencer Pratt says a video posted online by L.A. Mayor Karen Bass shows her violating election law. In it, she drops off her mail-in ballot while supporters cheer. Pratt, who's running against Bass, says she's illegally campaigning within 100 feet of a polling location. Bass says Pratt is just mad because his supporters are AR cartoons. Larry Marino in the Answer Newsroom.
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9: It's Larry O'Connor live from your nation's capital on our flagship station, WMAL. You know, when they talked a few weeks ago about putting us on this national network here for this morning program, I realized it was going to be a pretty good fit, because my two best friends in the world are, number one, the guy who used to sit behind this microphone every morning, Chris DeGaulle, and number two, our guest right now, Kurt Schlichter, senior columnist at Town Hall, and I know already a fan favorite across the network, certainly on my home station, WMAL, our flagship. Kurt, good morning. It's always good to talk to you, my friend.
10: Hey, man, I'm in a weird hotel room in Chicago. How'd I get here? What am I doing?
9: Is there a story you want to tell us? It's okay. No one's listening. Just tell me. I won't tell everyone. What's going on?
10: Oh, everything's cool. I'm just wondering whose pants these are.
9: Oh, jeez. Are they men's or women's?
10: Yes.
9: Kurt Schlichter, thanks for joining us. We'll talk again soon. Kurt, you have been writing quite a bit about these midterms. I keep seeing these headlines that Trump once again asserts his iron grip on the Republican Party. And if you cross Trump, you're going to lose in the primaries and this and that and that. And a good man like John Cornyn, who has shaped the Republican Party, has been sent packing by MAGA. I don't know. I read your column today at Town Hall, and you have a different take. You have a slightly different perspective.
10: Well, I do have a different take, and, you know, John Cornyn did shape the Republican Party. His failure, his total inability to evolve, helped shape it into what it is. Now, look, I don't want to ever help the enemy, okay? You know, when I was at Fort Benning, they were like, here's a couple of things you don't do. You don't retreat, you don't wear a cocktail dress to a fight, and you don't help the enemy.

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2: Doing a cameo, walking on while Marv Albert is broadcasting during a break. And there goes Trump walking right in and stealing some camera time. And there's clip after clip after clip after clip of him going to the Knicks games. Now, it's not a big deal whether he wants to go to the Knicks games or not. It's not a big deal whether he goes to the Knicks game or not. The big deal is, will he be cheered at the Knicks game? Think about it. It is New York, pretty hostile territory, city that just elected a communist. And yet, he is a New Yorker. And let's face it, anyone who's going to this Knicks game, they're the elite. 1% of the 1%. If they can afford it, the cheapest seats are going to be like $5,000 for standing room. So if it's true that only the elites and the rich like Trump, then they'll give him a huge ovation. Or they'll do the performative boos. Or maybe this is what he should do. He should position somebody sitting right next to him that everybody loves. Sure to get a cheer. Someone like me. Don, give me a call.
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9: News. I'm Gianna Gelosi. The U.S.-Iran ceasefire tested as both sides trade attacks, with U.S. forces launching a new set of defensive strikes overnight.
10: A U.S. official tells Fox News that four one-way attack drones posed a threat and were shot down. Then a strike was also conducted against a control station near the city of Bandar Abbas that was about to launch a fifth drone. In response, the Iranians launched a drone and missile attack against Kuwait, targeting a U.S. base there, according to Iran's IRGC.
9: Fox's Trey Inkston, Tel Aviv. The Department of Justice reportedly launched a criminal investigation into author E. Jean Carroll.
11: Sources confirming the DOJ is investigating whether Carroll committed perjury while speaking at a deposition in her two civil lawsuits against him. Carroll won a $5 million civil judgment against Donald Trump in one case, claiming he sexually abused and defamed her.
9: Fox's Sue Guzman. 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

0: Welcome to the Morning Answer with Jennifer Horn. The Morning Answer is on.
1: Oh, yes, we are. We are on, fired up, ready to go. It is Thursday. It's May 28th. It's 3 minutes past the hour. I'm Jennifer Horn. Happy to have you along with us today. And a beautiful morning. It's very cold outside, though, and apparently there's going to be some rain. Maybe tonight. I don't know. Larry Marino will be in the newsroom with all of the latest throughout the morning today. He's got the National Weather Service, because we're fancy around here, with an update on all of that. So stay tuned. But just moments ago, mayoral candidate Spencer Pratt was sitting on the curvy couch with Fox and Friends, Lawrence Jones, Ainsley Earhart, and Brian Kilmeade, and he was talking about L.A., how he has been killing it with fundraising, especially with people across the country. So I thought, why not dip in? Maybe you missed it. Here's Spencer Pratt from moments ago on Fox and Friends.
2: Why I'm resonating across the country or even outside of the country is because all I focus on is the truth. I'm the look around candidate. I do basics. I don't do national politics. I don't do parties. I just say, look, they're stealing all of our tax money to give it to drug addicts to have needles and turkeys.
1: Real quick, because I think what's important here, and this is something that, look, conservatives, Republicans, sane-minded candidates in Los Angeles and in California, for that matter, have dealt with, right? We can have great candidates like Steve Hilton and Chad Bianco or Spencer Pratt that appeal to Republicans, but we are simply outnumbered in the state. So the challenge for Republicans has always been, how do we get rid of the party stink and allow people who are in the middle, who have this crazy idea they can't vote for someone with an R by their name, to vote for someone with an R by their name? Now, the mayor's race is nonpartisan. It shouldn't matter, but it does. Everything you've seen is Spencer Pratt is Donald Trump. Spencer Pratt is the MAGA candidate, blah, blah, blah, because they're trying to brand him that way because they know it's unpopular here. You bring Spencer Pratt to Nebraska, he's going to be popular as a MAGA candidate, but not here. So what I think is really important is that over and over and over again, you hear Spencer Pratt say the same thing. I'm not about parties. I'm not about national politics. I'm just about fixing LA. He says it over and over and over again. You heard him say it right there on Fox and Friends. I think it's probably a reason that Spencer has not yet come on this program. We've asked him, but I think that right now he knows he's going to get the conservative vote. And I'm not mad at it because he knows he's going to get the conservative vote. Now he's got to try to appeal to those people who are scared of Republicans. All right, back to Spencer.
2: Tourniquets, and they're actually even selling the drugs to these addicts to let these people die on our sidewalks. I want to be the compassionate one, get these people mandatory treatment, medical treatment with doctors to help them get off of fentanyl and super meth. And that is what people actually want in LA. As much as everybody wanted to believe the people that have been in charge, my opponents combined are at almost 10 years of their experience. They are failures. And so people want an outsider. It's not a politician that's just saying the facts, the truth. These people have failed us. They've spent all of our tax money to increase problems. And I keep it basic. And again, I never wanted to be the mayor. I just wanted somebody to tell the truth. And by telling the truth, now the people are behind me. And I will continue to speak the truth on behalf of Los Angeles for as far as they want to push me.
3: Now, Spencer, you've raised a lot of money, the most money between April 19th and May 16th, like a week ago. So Spencer has raised $2.72 million. Nethia, who is the progressive, she has raised $400,000. And then Karen Bass, $283,000. A, where are you getting the money? There are three of you in the race, and there could be a runoff. One of you has to get 50%. And this polls are not showing that anyone is close to that.
2: Correct. So first off, the reason why all that money was raised, that was right after the debate. And they saw me destroy these two terrible politicians for an hour straight. And everybody realized, oh, finally somebody telling the truth. So that's where all the money came from. And a lot of it's from all over the country because people forget over 50,000 people a year leave Los Angeles because it's so terrible.
4: First time ever. More people leaving than coming.
2: So these people see that I'm saying why they left. So they're trying to get me elected so they can move back. That's what people are missing. These are actually former Angelinos that got forced out of this city that Mayor Bass has destroyed. And that's why they're donating, because they want me to be mayor so they can move back, because L.A. is incredible when you don't let drug addicts take over the street and make moms and kids scared to go to parks or the school.
1: But stop right there. So he's talking about where his money is coming from. We did this story yesterday late in the program that He has outraised Nithya Raman and Karen Bass in the last month. And what's interesting is that Karen Bass has actually underperformed even against Nithya Raman. So she's coming in third, even though she expects to come in first in the polls. And she will. She's got a lot of support, a lot of people who are spending money on her behalf. A lot of different unions groups are going to be spending money on her behalf to get her into the runoff. But this kind of goes back to the question. It swings back to the question yesterday. Is Spencer Pratt getting enough support here in L.A., or is he getting support across the country? Now, I contend to you, as long as he gets enough support to get into the final two, it's a success. Because what he's now doing is he's woken up the rest of the country saying, hey, maybe L.A. isn't a lost cause. People are sending money back into Los Angeles to help with campaigns. That's a huge deal. A lot of donors from across the country have just shut down on California in general. So that's a net gain for California. Plus, you get to see more of his tactics, which is great for other Republican candidates out there who are struggling in blue areas to figure out how to run. What Spencer's been doing, whether he realized it or not, or just kind of fell into it because he is pretty naturally gifted in this sphere, is that he's figuring out how to run as a sane candidate in an insane environment. So either way, as long as you get enough to push you into the top two, I think we can consider this a win. What we can't consider a win is Karen Bass and Nithya Raman, because then guess what? Then we're all going to have to sit there and put a clothespin on our schnoz and vote for Karen Bass, because Nithya Raman would be awful. Even worse than the awful that's already running the city. All right, a little bit more from this interview.
2: This is the truth. And that's, again, it's a look around.
3: What about the runoff? Sorry, can I just get that second part of the question?
2: Yeah, I plan on, I have a feeling God wants me just to win with 51% on June 2nd and it's over. I believe it's a low turnout election, and that's why, again, I'm on this beautiful couch to remind everybody to get your ballots in today. Don't wait till June 2nd, because we will definitely win if everyone who's as angry as me in Los Angeles just goes and votes, and they don't just share things on social media or tell their friend they're angry. They physically go vote, and they don't have to wait till June 2nd. A lot of people are concerned about elections and you've got to vote in person. No, you vote today. You put it in the mailbox, you drop it in the ballot box. We win with the most votes. And a lot of people, again, in California are concerned about, oh, election fraud. We can always outvote cheating, period. And we can do that literally in the next 5 days with just moms alone and animal lovers, because I'm also going to stop the abuse of these dogs on the streets and and these alleged no-kill shelters that are killing thousands of dogs. I'm going to stop that as well. So animal lovers and moms, we're beating any cheating that they people say could happen.
5: I remember
1: animal lovers and moms. Now, that is, again, something you don't hear, and I'm going to use air quotes here, a MAGA candidate or a conservative candidate talking about. You hear him talking about moms and parental rights, but to explicitly say, hey, we're going after animal lovers, we're going after moms. These are the people, by the way, very similarly to the, oh, how do I want to nicely put this? Kind of like the granola crowd. That probably identified to themselves as liberal, but saw RFK Jr. and they're like, hey, he gets it. He gets it. And so those granola people who had probably already always voted Democrat came to Trump's side during the presidential election because they had someone who was speaking directly to them. These animal people, they can be swayed, guys. It may seem silly to be like, oh, you know, we're talking about dogs on the street. Do you know how many animal people there are out there? How many people who would rather spend their lives with a dog than with a human? There's a lot of those people. Again, pretty wise from Spencer. But is he moving the needle inside of Los Angeles? That was the question we asked you yesterday at 855-785-8255. I don't want us to get blown away by all the national attention he's getting and then get surprised if he comes in second. But I do want to tell you, you got to vote. You got to encourage people. And he's arming you right now. If you live in LA and you're going out there and you're saying, Jen's always telling me to be a warrior and to talk to people and make sure that they voted. Here's a great one. I always say be a happy warrior. You start with the easy questions. Have you voted yet? This is a really important election. Gee, what are you thinking? And then try to shape people that you know into understanding your perspective. One of the easiest things to do is something that is so personal to people. Gosh, if you love dogs, you know, Spencer's the only guy, and this is true, by the way, that I've heard talking about homeless people testing their drugs on their animals. Spencer Pratt really gets that problem. He's going to help save the animals. He's going to go after those kill shelters. You don't think you could make a difference? Maybe grab one vote, maybe two votes? Election day is today. You can go out there right now to your grocery store, to your Starbucks, to your kids' school, to your job. Maybe you're standing by the coffee pot. Have you voted? Can I help you? What's going on? Take that minute, because we only have till Tuesday. So we've got to collect every single ballot. 855-785-8255. All right, let's finish up Spencer Pratt on Fox and Friends this morning.
4: Remember how angry you were when your house burned down, nothing was getting done. Everyone's wondering, who's Spencer Pratt? Like, is this guy really going to run? And next thing you know, you're in. And I thought, wonder if he's going to get any traction. Then I listened to you with Joe Rogan, 3.5 hours, deep on issues. And he's from the area, so he knows you're right on these issues. He knows the problems. But I couldn't, when I was done listening, I didn't know if you were a Republican, independent, or a Democrat. Rick Caruso seems like a Republican, but ran as a Democrat. How are you running?
2: Yeah, thankfully, it's a nonpartisan race, so I don't have to be either. I have
4: What are you?
2: I'm a registered Republican, but my supporters are all Democrats because Los Angeles is all Democrats. All the people financing me are Democrats. All the meetings I take every day are Democrats. Democrats are very angry with what happened to Los Angeles. They were fed a bunch of lies by Mayor Bass, who said she was going to literally solve homelessness. She was going to do all these things she didn't do. So they, all of the people that put her actually in office are now behind me. So it's a nonpartisan race. There's no letter next to either of our names because the mayor is not supposed to represent a party. They're supposed to make sure your moms are safe, your houses don't burn down, and your tax money is going to your infrastructure, not to fund drug addicts. So thankfully, I have Republicans that love me. I have Democrats that love me. I have independents that love me. Even some socialists message me and they're like, hey, don't be so mean to us. We like you too. I'm like, sorry, I don't mess with socialists.
4: Right. Yeah, absolutely. Yeah, we got one here. Yeah.
2: You know, Spencer, no comment on that.
1: All right, we'll take a break here. We'll come back with more of that later in the program. But yeah, Spencer Pratt saying he's done. LA is done with socialists. In fact, this is what he had to say on that real quick.
5: City Council does have a lot of power in Los Angeles. There's 15 city council members. I've seen Mayor Bass try and put forth a lot of legislation. They've stopped it. Do you have any allies on the city council? How do you plan to work with them to actually get things done? Because the mayor doesn't just have unlimited power.
6: Yeah, I know. Thank you. We have an election coming. So I have a good feeling that the four DSA block, the socialists, LA is done with the DSA, the socialists. So that block is going to be removed.
1: All right, so LA's done with the DSA, apparently. We like to keep our golf courses. It's a one nice thing that we have left. Thank you very much. We don't need to make those into a homeless camp out. That's what the streets are for. Just ask Karen Bass. 855-785-8255. We have an update for you on a situation kind of scary yesterday. A lot of fireworks found in Los Angeles. They had to bring out like hazmat, the whole team. It was very dangerous. We'll bring you up to speed as your Thursday Morning Answer continues at 6:16.
7: Stuck in traffic? We've got the answer.
8: Good morning. We start in Beaumont with an accident center divider 10 westbound approaching the 60. Another vehicle is on the right shoulder. In Temecula, some slow traffic, 15 southbound between the 79 and Rainbow Valley Boulevard. Adding 5 minutes to your drive. Riverside accident, shoulder block, 66th Avenue eastbound at Hayes Street. And up in Hesperia, Sigler accident, right lane block, 15 southbound at La Mesa. And that's traffic on The Answer.
7: 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Breaking news.
8: The public is safe, but the leaking chemical tank in Garden Grove could still catch fire or have a spill. This Orange County Fire Authority Battalion Chief says there's still a hazard and a threat, but in a small area.
9: The current threat level still remains within that 300-foot diameter within those tanks. We are certain that that threat still remains there.
8: All evacuation orders were lifted on Tuesday night after first going in place last Thursday.
9: With the control measures we have in place and the operations that have been going on day and night, we are certain that that threat is going to be contained within that 300-foot zone.
8: He says the goal is still to ensure that there is zero threat to life, property, or environment. After that, officials can shift their focus to safely removing the chemical from the tank. Iranian authorities have eased a months-long internet shutdown that they cast as a wartime necessity, but that has cost the country's economy an estimated $30 to $40 million a day. Internet users reported access was gradually being restored. Now here's National Weather Service meteorologist Andrew Rourke with your Answer Weather Forecast.
10: Look for another oddly cool day today, partly to mostly cloudy skies, with even a slight chance of rain in the afternoon. High temperatures remaining well below normal, with mostly temperatures in the mid to upper 60s across the coasts and valleys.
8: Right now, 50 degrees. San Bernardino, 50 as well in Riverside. Larry Marino in the Answer Newsroom.
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0: putting the sane in Los Angeles. Yeah, okay. Bit of a stretch. This is the Morning Answer with Jennifer Horn.
1: Putting the sane in Los Angeles. Wait, the sane and insane? Los Angeles? I don't know. It's all pretty crazy, that's for sure. But welcome in. It is Thursday. It is May 28th. I'm Jennifer Horn. Tomorrow morning, I can't believe it is tomorrow, right? Today is Thursday. It's practice Friday already. The short week, I loved it. I told you I enjoyed that Monday off. But isn't it weird to try to catch up the rest of the time? So tomorrow is Friday already, friends. And that means that we will be at Bob's Big Boy tomorrow, 4211 Riverside Drive in Burbank. We'll be there from 6 to 9 a.m. And we're going to have breakfast with Jen. We'll have breakfast specials. It's a free event. You don't need a ticket. You can get more information on our website, am870.info, am590.info. And I was just alerted by, we need a good name for salesman RJ, that he would love to see you all turn out with your classic cars. Because you know Bob's Big Boy is like synonymous with cool cars. We have our production man, Mark Pollock, who is going to be maybe bringing out his Edsel. Ask me what that looks like. If I saw an Edsel, I don't know. I don't know if I know what that looks like. But he's going to be bringing it. And so if you'd like to bring a classic car, we'll see you tomorrow at Bob's Big Boy. Now, Dan, yesterday you may have seen the story. They had to call out like the scary police, like the hazmat guys. Evacuations were ordered yesterday in South Los Angeles after authorities discovered a large stash of illegal fireworks. Now, I love a firework. I want you to know, I do not think that the drone shows that people like so much really replace fireworks at all. Like, drone shows are cool, but they're not a fireworks display. Fireworks you can feel in your chest. Bam, bam, bam. Particularly when you're playing some Americana music. You know, you got the Toby Keith blasting, the Lee Greenwood. That's the kind of fireworks display I like.
2: Oh, yeah.
1: Right? I mean, Americans, it is such an American thing to just want to blow up. Right? I mean, people want to... You live by the Rose Bowl, Dan. This is why I'm asking you for your authority on this subject.
3: Yeah, sure.
1: You've seen a good fireworks display right outside your house.
3: Yeah, not last year, but yeah, I've seen a lot of good ones.
1: Because we have these drone shows, right? They think that somehow because there was a fire in Eaton, in the Pasadena area, Eaton Canyon, or in Palisades, that somehow we were supposed to disallow fireworks.
3: That is correct.
1: And that out of respect, we needed a drone show.
3: It felt like a little bit of like, hey, listen, here's how we get the drone show in finally, as we finally, you know, change the rules a little bit.
1: So I think why not just... I don't think that's a show of respect. I really don't. I think that you can do a fireworks display and people are going to be fine, whether they were impacted by the fire or not. Here's what we don't like. Fireworks display that's out of control. You got the fire department around you? Great. You're in the neighborhood in South Los Angeles outside of Joe's garage? Not great. You see where that line is? That line of demarcation?
3: Yes. I have seen a fire, though, at the Rose Bowl fireworks show.
1: Oh, really?
3: Yeah. We can probably look it up. I'll find out the year. I want to say it was mid-2000s.
1: Sometimes that's happened at Dodger Stadium, too, I think.
3: A little tree caught on fire in the back. It ended up being on the news, but we were on, like, the backside of the Rose Bowl, sitting outside in our little lawn chairs, and we were some of the first to see it, because we just kind of looked around the corner, like, oh, something's burning over there.
1: But they had people. It didn't get out of hand.
3: Yeah, you know, Rose Bowl survived, yeah.
1: That's what I mean. Dodger Stadium, I think, has survived, too. Did they do fireworks at Dodger Stadium on Friday anymore, or is that drones now?
3: The last times I've been, it's been drones.
1: I want my money back.
3: Actually, I mean, I'm still team firework, but the last drone show they had, spectacular.
1: It was pretty good.
3: They reenacted the 2025 World Series with drones.
1: Okay,
3: so, like,
1: that's cool.
3: The Pajes catch, they reenacted it with giant 3D drones. They had the trophy. Ice Cube running out with the trophy on the car. That was with the drone. I mean, it was spectacular.
1: Okay, so here's the thing. I can get behind a drone show for the simple fact of it being a drone show. I just don't like the replacement. You know, I
3: think
1: there's room for both. There's room for both. Advancement and the old standard.
3: Yeah, in America there is. See, the problem is I don't know if there's room in California.
1: California, you're right about that. So yesterday, got to eat my words on these fireworks, because apparently evacuations in South LA were ordered because authorities discovered a large stash of illegal fireworks inside of a home, and then they began the process of removing the explosives. Officers responded to the home about 6:30 in the morning yesterday while we were on the air, just a few blocks off the 110 freeway. We could have gone there. We should have sent out Larry Marino in a roving reporter van. You should check out the big explosive house. No, wait, maybe I love Larry too much. We don't want to send him out to the exploding house. All right, so they served a search warrant on a domestic violence investigation. When officers entered the home, they found what was described as an undetermined amount of illegal fireworks. The fireworks are being described as retail consumer use, so small explosive devices sold to the public. No problem. Authorities did not have an estimate on how many fireworks were in the home, but they said it took 5 box trucks to get them out. 5 box trucks. The LAPD says that the value of the illegal fireworks was about $200,000. Yeah. So they had to, apparently when you find some sparklers like that loaded up in someone's garage, you have to shut all the streets down. So East 85th Street was shut down between Main and San Pedro Streets. Evacuated residents were allowed to return home later in the day. One person was arrested on suspicion of domestic violence. What about the fireworks guy? It's not immediately clear whether anyone was arrested in connection with the fireworks discovery. We are a safe and sane state, except for our politics. It's dangerous and insane. It's the Democrat Party here in California. So consumer-grade fireworks are legal, but county and local municipalities have different rules. So this guy is probably going to get, what I'm understanding here, is that these weren't like Dodger Stadium fireworks. These were like the fireworks that you can get when you drive up to, where's my favorite place to go to? Where the orange groves are. Santa Paula. And you can go into Altadena, I think, sometimes. Maybe not anymore.
3: Yeah, I don't think so anymore.
1: Or Alhambra. I don't think anymore. But
3: no, I think I'll...
1: used to be able to get some illegal fireworks.
3: I'll drive by Alhambra.
1: Or legal fireworks. But, you know, they're always like the little sprays and stuff. Nothing too crazy. The only thing is that every once in a while, you know, I might sneak up to Santa Paula and get a few of those things. And then you erupt them in your backyard. And it is so embarrassing because it's so loud and everybody knows it's you. I would like safe and sane fireworks. You think in today's, we sent somebody to the moon for crying out loud, people. You don't think we can make some spray fireworks, little waterfall fireworks that don't make noise, that scare the heck out of dogs and your neighbors? I think we can do it. It's not the noise we need. It's the beauty.
3: Yeah, I agree. I believe it was San Bernardino is working on a rule that essentially to cut down illegal fireworks. They're just going after whoever owns that property.
1: Oh, see?
3: Which sounds good in theory, but I'm like, hey, what if you're on vacation and some goons are just like, hey, here's
1: some empty
3: house.
1: Sets up shop. And they would, too. They would. Yeah. All right. 855-785-8255. Safe and sane fireworks in California. You go out and get some. This guy was busted. $200,000 worth of fireworks. All right. As we continue, sad closing for a local restaurant. And good news when it comes to summer gas prices. Finally, we're going to give you some good news as your Thursday morning answer continues. It's 6:31.
2: Stuck in traffic? We've got the answer.
4: We start out in Hesperia this morning with a Sig Alert accident right lane block. This is the 15 southbound at La Mesa Road. In Temecula, slow traffic, 15 southbound between the 79 and Rainbow Valley Boulevard, a 6-minute delay there. Riverside got some traffic lights working incorrectly. Watch out there. This is Center Street westbound at Iowa Avenue. In Ontario, got an accident right shoulder, 10 westbound approaching Milliken Avenue, and that is traffic on The Answer.
2: The Answer. Breaking news.
5: The governor of California says the state will impose a 100% tax on payments from President Trump's anti-weaponization fund. Tammy Trujillo explains.
6: Last week, the Trump administration announced a $1.8 billion fund for victims of alleged political weaponization, including possibly for those who were charged in connection with the January 6th Capitol riot. On Wednesday, Governor Gavin Newsom called it a slush fund and said, quote, anyone from California who receives any of those funds, we want to tax 100% of those proceeds. He added, it's an action we look forward to taking. Meanwhile, New York Assemblyman Alex Boris wants to see the same tax requirement in his state. I'm Tammy Trujillo.
5: We've officially entered the 100 deadliest days. That's according to Mercury Insurance. That's the period of time between Memorial Day and Labor Day when car crashes spike across the country. Officials say longer days, more people on the road, and summer weather distractions make for more dangerous driving conditions here in California. Drivers should stay focused and alert at all times. Now here's National Weather Service meteorologist Andrew Rourke with your answer weather forecast.
7: We're looking at another partly to mostly cloudy day today, still remaining on the cool side with highs across the coasts and valleys only in the mid and upper 60s. Toward the afternoon, however, clouds could increase and there's a 20% chance of some light rain.
5: 50 in San Bernardino, 50 in Riverside. 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
3: Yeah, it's, well, they're not homeless. They're drug addicts.
1: It's The Morning Answer with Jennifer Horn.
4: I do love that. I do. He was kind of schooling him. He schooled that reporter just a little bit, didn't he? He said, hey, they're not homeless. They're drug addicts. That's Spencer Pratt, who was just on Fox and Friends this morning. We'll hear more from his interview with the host of Fox and Friends in moments. But some local stories, including a big one yesterday, evacuations ordered in a South Los Angeles community on Wednesday morning after authorities discovered a stash of illegal fireworks inside the home. They began the process of removing the explosives. They figure after taking five box trucks away from the scene of this home that they probably had with them $200,000 worth of illegal fireworks. Holy moly. 855-785-8255. Scott in the High Desert. Hey, Scott, good morning.
5: Hey, good morning, Jen. Just a quick story and then a point. When I lived in Purdue on 27th Street, it's kind of the hood, you know.
4: I love it. In Purdue. For those of us not in the know, San Bernardino, right?
5: Yes, yes. That's what people who live here call San Bernardino.
4: Yeah, Purdue.
5: Purdue. But yeah, I had all my in-laws over, nieces and nephews, and the garage door was open, and I had some illegal mortars, right?
4: Oh,
5: and
4: Scott.
5: Everybody set them off. And, but not the big ones, like the tennis ball size ones. And, you know, the kids were loving it. And I ran out in the street, lit one, ran back to the front of the garage, and a county sheriff pulls up right in front of my house with his window down. And boom, it goes off. It explodes. All the kids go nuts. Hey! And he looks at me and he goes, "You're not setting off illegal fireworks, are you?" And I go,
4: "Nope.
5: Not anymore." And we all ran out of the garage, ran in the house. I shut the garage, grabbed the mortar tube, and he slowly pulled away.
4: Oh, that's hysterical.
5: Yeah, that's the story. But the point I'm making is even safe and sane fireworks in the state is kind of bad because the state doesn't mitigate its fire risk.
4: Yeah.
5: They don't bulldoze urban areas. They don't cut the underbrush. You know, Gavin Newsom and the environmentalist wackos that run the state, if they ran it right, we could probably get away with illegals, but they illegal fireworks, but they don't.
4: Yeah.
5: So even the sparklers can cause a line fire incident, and they just need to do a better job letting us have fun in the state by taking care
4: Thank
5: of the
4: you. That's the point. You can't do anything fun in the state because they don't take care of it. So we get punished once again by getting away our American right to have some fireworks and a little fun, especially on the 4th of July, American 250. And it's all because they aren't doing their job.
5: Right. They're making fun illegal because they're not doing their job.
4: Exactly. Well, Scott, thank you so much for the phone call. Oh, go ahead.
5: Oh, you're good. Have a good day.
4: All right. Thanks so much. We appreciate you. 855-785-8255. Now, speaking of the 4th of July, we have officially entered, I don't know if you can feel it, but we are in the 100 deadliest days. Why am I don't, my board is not working, Dan. Hold on. We are in, let's go back again. We are in the 100 deadliest days.
6: Dun, dun, dun.
4: That's the time between Memorial Day and Labor Day when car crashes historically spike across the country. According to Mercury Insurance, longer days, increased travel, hot weather distractions all contribute to more dangerous driving conditions on California roads. So they go through the data, right? The claims data. And they identified the most dangerous 10-minute driving window across the country and then in California. The driving window, and I'm going to ask you guys in there, with the highest volume of auto accident claims was deemed the most dangerous. So, can you, Dan the phone man, tell me the most dangerous window to drive in California? This is a tough one. A 10-minute window. What is the most dangerous time to be on the roads in California? And I'm going to give you a hint. This may surprise you. I do love that you went with the 420 reference, though. That wasn't the point. Well, it is not the right answer. Radar, do you have a guess as the most dangerous window to drive? A new guy, Eric, you can key in your response, too. Boy, this... Oh, okay. I like it. You're taking the rush hour tactic. Sorry, that is wrong. Anybody else? Let's see. New guy Eric says 7 a.m. traffic. Also a really good guess. I almost got the bejesus rolled out of me this morning by a wayward FedEx truck. I'm telling you guys, these big trucks, usually I think they're the most skilled drivers on the road, but this guy, I mean, literally almost ran me off the road on the 134 freeway this morning. It was quite harrowing, I'll have to tell you. Yes, Radar.
7: Or can I guess again?
4: Yeah, go ahead.
7: I'm going to say 3 a.m.
4: Oh,
7: people are drunk and speeding home.
4: You would think. This is why I said it's a trick question. So overall, the data showed the most dangerous window to drive across the state is from 12 p.m. to 12:10 p.m. Now, by county, so maybe here in Los Angeles and San Bernardino, Dan, I think you came closest, although you went over. Los Angeles and San Bernardino counties, 3 p.m. to 3:10 p.m. is the most dangerous. In Orange County, just like the rest of California, 12 to 12:10 p.m. In Riverside, also the same, 12 to 12:10 p.m. So there you go. San Bernardino, Los Angeles, we stick out just by a bit. So across the country, crash volume peaks on average on weekdays between 3 and 3:10 p.m. The risk of injury is higher between 4 and 4:10 p.m. So that's your guess, Dan, across the country. You'd be right on the money. That's when traffic begins moving faster. Collisions become more severe. Over a five-year period, more than 61,000 people were involved in crashes during the busiest 10-minute weekday window. Isn't that interesting? Now, part of the reason that we bring this up is that when we think about driving and we think about our roads and we think everybody's hitting the roads for their vacation this summer, maybe you have something planned. Maybe you're coming with us to our Salem Media Cruise in November. That would be cool. November 14th through the 21st. Go to am870.info, am590.info, click on the banner and come traveling with us to Florida. You won't be on the roads then. But if you are planning a road trip this summer, betting markets, the poly markets are now projected where you can bet on anything, right? I mean, you can bet on anything. So poly markets are betting that projected oil prices are going to normalize in early summer, just ahead of the midterms, especially with the talk, perhaps, of a peace deal. So oil is projected to crash, are you ready for this, below $85 a barrel by the end of June. That'd be pretty good news, wouldn't it, Dan? We're tired of these gas prices, aren't we?
8: That would be nice. And I'm sure the people betting on this are not people with inside information in the government or the oil company.
4: Absolutely not. No way. None of those people would be betting on it. So according to this report, the poly markets say that crude will crash $85 a barrel by the end of June. Now, no word on whether or not Democrat taxes here in California will crash to help bring us some relief at the pump. I'm going to say that the poly markets there say there's no chance of that happening. Seeing as how our state senator, Tony Strickland, and some of the other Republicans have been asking for this vacation on the gas tax, and what were they told? Oh, a big fat no. So I don't think that's likely. So we'll still be paying $2 more than the rest of the country, but at least it'll be $2 less than normal.
8: That'll be nice.
4: Maybe we could go back to $5 a gallon gasoline again, like the good old days. The $6.50 stuff, it wears on me.
8: I just stopped looking.
4: I think that's the right idea.
8: Yeah, I'm just like,
4: close your eyes, put the card in,
8: yeah,
4: and just go.
8: Yeah, scan, just squeeze, round to the nearest zero.
4: And just go.
8: Yep.
4: Yeah. All right, 855-785-8255. We will talk to Arif Halaby about a very fun event that we have coming up on June 7th and also on the chances that these gas prices may begin to crash. So stick around. Arif Halaby, one of our financial advisors here on our team, will join us next as your Thursday Morning Answer continues at 6:45.
9: Stuck in traffic? We've got the answer.
10: Good morning. Problem up in Hesperia. This is a SIG alert, an accident, right lane blocked, 15 southbound at La Mesa Road. Marietta, you've got some stop-and-go traffic this morning. This is the 15 southbound between French Valley Parkway and Rainbow Valley Boulevard. It's adding 11 minutes to your drive, 18 to get through. Riverside, some traffic lights not working correctly. You'll find this at Center Street westbound at Iowa Avenue. Caution for that. And that's traffic on The Answer.
9: 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Breaking news.
10: President Trump spoke at a cabinet meeting Wednesday at the White House, taking questions from reporters, questioning where the administration stands on negotiations with Iran.
11: They're negotiating on fumes. But we'll see what happens. Maybe we have to go back and finish it. Maybe we don't.
12: President Trump telling reporters at the cabinet meeting that he is not satisfied with the current Iran deal. The president asked about a timeline.
11: Right now, I think it looks like they want to just make a deal. They want to. I don't think they have a choice. They're just going back to the internet because they're getting clobbered. Their economy is in free fall.
12: Laura Winters reporting.
10: The first batch of lawsuits are being filed by residents impacted by a defective chemical tank in Garden Grove. So far, 37 cases have been filed in state and federal court. At least one case is seeking class action status. That case involves a group of residents who live a mile and a half from GKN Aerospace. Those people were among the 50,000 who were evacuated over the weekend. Now here's National Weather Service meteorologist Andrew Rourke with your answer weather forecast.
13: Look for another oddly cool day today, partly to mostly cloudy skies, with even a slight chance of rain in the afternoon. High temperatures remaining well below normal, with mostly temperatures in the mid to upper 60s across the coasts and valleys.
10: Right now, 50 degrees. San Bernardino, 50 Riverside. Larry Marino on the answer with breaking news and talk you can trust. At Troopathon, their unwavering dedication is supporting our heroes on the front lines, the brave men and women of our armed forces. And as a nonprofit military charity, their mission is to provide emotional and tangible support to active duty troops deployed to combat areas around the world by sending hand-packed and personalized care packages. Hi, this is Larry Marino. It's that season where we help to send those care packs to our troops in honor of Independence Day. 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
19: 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It's time to stop the dissension and come together.

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1: We have a ballroom that's going up right here. I've doubled the size of it because we obviously need that. And we're right now on budget, under budget, and ahead of schedule. I doubled the size of it, you dumb person.
0: It's The Morning Answer.
2: Why does it cost double? Because I doubled the size of it, you dumb person. Yeah, see? Welcome back. It is Thursday here on The Morning Answer. We call it Practice Friday. And you know what? 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
3: Hey, good morning, Jen. How are you?
2: Fired up today, ready to go. How about you?
3: Yeah, we're excited. Oh my gosh. This next Sunday, June 7th, the Second Opinion Portfolio Summit. So bring your statements, bring everything that you want us to take a look at. We have experts from all sorts and a pretty amazing MC.
2: I was going to say, hello, you're going to have me there. I'm not going to take, you know what? I'm going to do you a favor, though. I won't be giving your portfolio a second look. I mean, I could sign the front of it if you want, but I will definitely not be looking at it. I'll leave that to the professionals, Arif.
3: Yeah, you be the conductor. You just say, go left, go right.
2: That's what I'll do. I don't want to get anybody in trouble, but this is really cool. So it's going to be, if you want to come early on, I mean, there's the secret for Morning Answer listeners. If you want to watch Arif do his radio show, you can come out and watch that. This is going to be at the Embassy Suites in Glendale. Bring your portfolio and tell people who you're going to have there, Arif, to give them a real look at their options, maybe something they haven't thought of yet.
3: Yeah, we have experts that are, of course, Alex Abkarian.
2: We love him.
3: Allegiance Gold, we're bringing him. It's a lot of fun. He's going to give you some insight, especially lately. The last couple of years, gold has been doing some fairly interesting things. Of course, silver as well. So I like them both as metals part of your portfolio. And then we are having Derek Legg, who is our wealth management, Total Financial Wealth Management. Really interesting on the way that they build portfolios. Totally
2: different.
3: Now, is
2: his business partner Bob Arm?
3: No.
2: Okay, so it's not arm and a leg.
3: No, because otherwise he would just be called Bob because he doesn't have both.
2: Okay, gotcha. Okay, look at us. We could go on the road with our comedy routine here. I apologize,
3: right.
2: Arif. Go ahead.
3: Derek Legg has two Gs, just like a good sprinter. So, yeah, Derek is there. Why it's so amazing is because understanding how you purchase individual stocks and you build what's called an active portfolio. Since 95% of the of money managers don't even beat the S&P 500, well, he happens to be one of them that does, so pretty excited about that. We're also bringing Jeff Gerard from TFS Financial and Insurance Services. Why do you have a tax-free conversation about your retirement? Well, this is important. Because wealthy people have figured this out a long time ago. They know to pass life insurance and real estate to their children. Mm-hmm. And then, of course, your retirement account, whatever's left, should be used for charitable donations, et cetera. And, you know, while you're alive, it's designed to give you lifetime income. So we'll be speaking about annuities and insurance. And then finally, we have, I think one of the stars of the show is a man by the name of Tucker Hunsaker. Now, Tucker, why this is important is Medicare planning has really become planning. See, it used to be that Medicare was so interesting. Everybody would get it, and really only the wealthy would pay a penalty or extra tax because, you know, those were the rich guys. Well, now they've never adjusted that for inflation. So along the way, Medicare planning, if you don't do it right as a lower-income person, you're going to end up paying more in Medicare premiums, thousands of dollars. And so for years, we've been finding this, and I've been doing it one-on-one and an individual. And finally, we said about a year ago, we said, we need to bring in an expert. We hunted and hunted and found Tucker Hunsaker, nearly 11 years plus in the industry, really understands this. So, and then, of course, overall, we have floating IRS, retired IRS agents. As
2: not active
3: expert.
2: Duty.
3: No. And if you happen to see me with one of those glasses and a mustache and a fake nose, it's not because I'm hiding from them. It's just because.
2: Nothing to see here.
3: Yeah, it's like, who's that guy? Well, I don't know. So he'll be there to help answer questions and clarify some things as well. His name is Eric Massis. So we've got all sorts of great professionals there. a good event. We're excited because Larry Elder is going to help answer or ask questions, kind of guide and direct between him and you. We think we'll stay on track.
2: I think we will. Between

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2: Ahead of time, maybe even some of the notes you can see as I go through. And so we have a great research staff, by the way. We have two folks that's all they do is research stuff for my show every week. That really gives us a nice, well-rounded show. So you get a chance to see that. In addition to everything that we're doing, you're watching us live and maybe even be part of the show. Can't wait for that.
3: I love it. All right. Again, if you'd like to register and join us, 888-99-RETIRE, 888-99-RETIRE. Now, I do want to ask you a question about something we just talked about earlier, and that is the poly markets. The oil, I sound like the Iraq, like a beauty contestant. Oil is projected to crash below $85 a barrel by the end of June. That's a pretty big number. Obviously, we know it's got to come because the midterms are coming at some point, peace or some kind of deal or no deal, but the end of the war will happen. Do you believe this, the betting markets, that they could be at $85 a barrel by the end of June?
2: Yeah, the thing that people aren't really speaking about is oil is right at 7 or 8% below its normal flow, meaning, you know, people would have said, and I was one of them, that 20% of the world's oil flows through the Strait of Hormuz. Well, that's true, but not today. Today, we have about 8% still behind or so, meaning we've ramped up production from Venezuela, which wasn't doing it before. We ramped up production from Mexico, which is one of the top in the world. Canada has gone 24/7. The United States, Galveston, Texas, the west coast of California. So we have really made up a lot of the difference. So really the fear factor and the war factor is what's kind of scaring the markets to be at the $100, $110 a barrel oil. But in reality, we've been in places like this 7, 8% below before. I think now it's shorter distances to get oil from Alaska over to China. China has found a new way to get an increase in oil supply, and the United States is happy to do it now that they've really spent most of their treasuries. China has eliminated about 25% of the debt that it used to hold for California, for the United States. In other words, it used to own about $1 trillion in debt. Now it's only about $750 billion. So they've been selling off their debt. Well, great news. Now they are beholden to us when it comes to buying oil. President Trump isn't a dummy. There's no way to deny that.
3: And he's very aware of how people consume his policies. That's for sure. Arif Halaby, we can't wait to see you again. You want to join all of us, Larry Elder, yours truly, Arif Halaby, his whole team for a second look at your portfolio. We'll bring that portfolio with you and call 888-99-RETIRE, 888-99-RETIRE. That's 888-997-3847. It'll be at the Embassy Suites a week from Sunday. Arif, getting excited. Can't wait to see you. Have a great weekend.
2: Yeah, thanks. You too, guys. Thanks. From 2 to 4 p.m. if you just want to come and see the summit and bring your second portfolio for that second opinion.
3: Love it. 2 to 4. If you want to come early, you can watch the radio show. 888-99-RETIRE. Arif Halaby, thanks so much for being with us. Have a great weekend. All right, guys, as we continue, well, the residents of Garden Grove making a big ask to the company that almost had a huge explosion this last week. GKN Aerospace getting a lot of heat. Pardon the pun. The details as your Thursday Morning Answer continues at 7 o'clock. Portions of the following are pre-recorded.
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5: Fox News, I'm CJ Papa the Fragile. U.S.-Iran ceasefire remains in effect, but it may be a little tattered.
6: A U.S. official tells Fox News that 4 one-way attack drones posed a threat and were shot down. Then a strike was also conducted against a control station near the city of Bandar Abbas that was about to launch a 5th drone. In response, the Iranians launched a drone and missile attack against Kuwait, targeting a U.S. base there, according to Iran's IRGC.
5: Fox's Trey Yinks in Tel Aviv. At least 2 are dead following a chemical tank implosion at a Washington State paper mill.
7: Family members have identified

0: identified one of the victims as Jared Emmons, who leaves behind a wife, two kids, and one on the way. And Gilbert Bernal, friends say he was one of the best people they've met.
1: Fox 13 Seattle's Alejandra Guzman. Officials say nine are still missing, but there's no hope of survivors. 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
1: You said yourself you never want something like this to happen. You said yourself you want to take accountability. You want to take accountability. You want this to never happen. Then get GK and Aerospace out of here. That is how you ensure this never happens again. That is how you take accountability.
2: Why was GKN Aerospace allowed to use MMA explosive chemicals within a 1 mile radius of schools and family homes? Are there other companies in our area with similar dangers to our community?
0: Now, back to the Morning Answer with Jennifer Horn.
3: All right, welcome back. It is Thursday. It is May 28th. It is 4 minutes past the hour. I'm Jennifer Horn. And guys, yes, that was some of the residents of Garden Grove really questioning why this company is allowed in their hometown. Garden Grove residents are now asking for GKN Aerospace to close down. They've been allowed to return to their homes after the threat of a catastrophic explosion from an overheating chemical tank, but many say they still don't feel safe and are calling for the plant to be shut down. 200 residents filled a meeting room. We talked about it last night at Garden Grove City Hall to discuss the future of the aerospace company and to ask who will pay for evacuation costs tied to the emergency. A lot of these families had to go to hotels. Some went to shelters. Some stayed with family members. They asked the question, why was GKN Aerospace allowed to use MMA explosive chemicals within a 1 mile radius of schools and family homes? You heard from one of the enraged residents. Well, let's hear from another who said, you know, we had to leave our homes. That's how bad it was. Listen in.
4: More than 50,000 people spent the entire Memorial Day weekend staying at shelters, hotels, or with families and friends elsewhere. They had to leave their homes because of the danger of a catastrophic blast. At last night's meeting, they called on GKN to reimburse them for their evacuation costs and wondered if it was really safe to return home. Many walked out of the meeting even more frustrated.
5: It was horrific, actually. And it still is. We still don't have any resolution, so we don't know what's going to happen for the future.
6: Are they going to segregate for insurance so we don't get stuck with those premiums? Are our water bills going to go up? So it's just irritating. This is not the time and place. And so now we're going to be left with these questions, probably not going to get answers.
3: All right, so those are the residents of Garden Grove this week saying, hey, what's going on? Now, is the right thing to make this company move out of town, or should they just have some safety guarantees put into place? Maybe they help out some of those residents who had to be evacuated. Maybe that's it. I don't know if it needs to be so extreme to shut it down. It's not like this plant has caused trouble before, but certainly if it's causing trouble again, I would be pretty nervous if I were in that area. 855-785-8255. Joe in Orange County, near Garden Grove. Now, Joe, you are not in the evacuation zone, right? Good morning.
7: My office and a lot of my clients were.
3: No kidding. Okay, so before we jump in, I know you wanted to talk about the ballroom, but tell us about that.
7: Right. Well, number one, it was not toxic unless you're a fish.
3: Okay.
7: Number two, it was never going to blip. Number three, all those businesses that got evacuated were just recently built. Like, they just started occupying them like a year, maybe two at the most.
3: So you say this is much ado about nothing.
7: Yeah, and the developer should go after, because it's developer lawyers that are creating a bunch of nothing so they can sue, knock them out, and create more high-density housing in that area. It's open and obvious. All of those businesses in that area are seeing this happen.
3: Wow.
7: They're kicking us out to replace industrial landscape with, I think, and that's it. There was no danger of it ever blubbing. You look at all the stuff. I do the levees. I teach it to the fire department.
3: Mm-hmm.
7: That material, it is impossible to flip.
3: Interesting. Okay. Well, Joe, that's interesting. Because the way it seemed to me, and I mean, I know people in Orange County are really watching this. They were pretty nervous about it. Do you think that was the news media's doing?
7: Yes. It was not so much the news media. It was all the experts that the trial is. You have to understand, the media is controlled by three major things. Trial lawyers, pharmaceutical companies, and insurance companies. They dictate what goes out on the media.
3: Mm-hmm.
7: And so, of course, the trial lawyers and the insurance companies want to dictate what was here because they want to remove all this stuff and replace it because there's more tax dollars for the cities and all that on high-density housing than anything else.
3: Interesting. All right. So what? I know that's not exactly what you wanted to call in for, but Joe, go ahead.
7: Right. Okay. So, with regard to the ballroom, think about it. Yes, the ballroom doubled cost because he doubled the size, but that's still all being paid by donors.
3: Right.
7: So where's the $1 billion for taxpayer coming from? Security. Security is 2-3% of your budget at most on a job.
3: Yeah.
7: Maybe double it because it's there. So why is, with doubling the size of the ballroom, the security is still more than the ballroom? Well, part of why they increase the volume is look how deep they're digging. Why are they digging such a massive basement under a ballroom? Not necessary.
3: Right.
7: It's for the security of the White House, and that's why they're saying. It's for security. They're increasing. They're doing a long overdue overhaul of the White House for security measures, because that is where the president works out of and where he protects our country from. To bring it up to speed, ever since it's been a target, ever since Cuban Missile Crisis in 63, they've just never got around to doing it. So finally, again, what's not, what they know we've had to do and never got done, and it's only $1 billion. Look at the, how many hundreds of billions they've spent on homeless and on the train to nowhere.
3: I know.
7: And nobody cries about that. Here's only $1 billion.
3: It's only because it's Trump. And you know what? This is private money, number one. Even if it weren't, I would say, if after looking at the correspondence dinner and the security risk of having the president have these events outside of the White House grounds, how could you not? I mean, maybe Democrats can't stand Trump and they're secretly hoping that he gets knocked off one of these nights, which I hate to even say because it's just that gross. But that's sometimes the sentiment that you see online. But the next guy is going to come along, and the next guy, this is going to be something that every president will benefit from moving forward. And by the way, the people at the White House will benefit from, and ultimately the American people will benefit from, because it's going to prevent the chaos that can happen outside those grounds.
7: Yeah. One minor correction is that the security money, the $1 billion, is taxpayer money because it is for the security of the White House.
3: The security, of course, but the actual structure
7: and everything else is all donated money. The taxpayers aren't
3: absolutely
7: paying a thing for that.
3: Well,
7: and it's actually making it cheaper because now they already cleared for the ballroom all the space so they can build the infrastructure underneath it. Otherwise, the ballroom would have been done already.
3: Yeah.
7: I mean, Trump knows how to build. It's not like California. No, they have to build the security infrastructure under it, upgrade it for the White House and the whole area, and then the ballroom's going to sit on top of it.
3: So, well, I think it's a really good reminder, Joe, especially coming from you. You know your stuff when it comes to safety. We appreciate you. 855-785-8255. Tomorrow, by the way, guys, is Breakfast with Jen. If I forgot to tell you, Bob's Big Boy, 6 to 9 a.m. Friday keeps sneaking up on me. Usually I've got it counted down, but it's came quickly this week because it was a short week. So tomorrow we're going to be at 4211 Riverside Drive in Burbank. Bob's Big Boy is the spot. Come and see us. We'll be there from 6 to 9 a.m. We'll have prizes, breakfast specials, and a whole lot more. And we can't wait to see you. And of course, one of the topics of conversation is going to be reminding everybody to get their ballots in, vote, and of course, the gubernatorial and mayoral race that is happening and really getting national attention. Spencer Pratt was on Fox and Friends earlier today. We played you a little bit earlier. Here's a little more from Spencer. Take a listen. Oh, sorry. Hi.
8: Sometimes we get a little jaded because we see this movement that's happening online and we're not there on the ground in L.A. I guess the big question, I saw that mom yesterday that talked about her daughter being out there strung out on drugs, and that's why she was going to vote for you, because you're going to end that. But how are you going to make sure that the energy that we see online is going to be the people that go pick up that ballot? Like, do you have buses? Do you have strategy? Do you have people out there making sure these people get to the polls?
9: You know, I could only do my part and pray that everybody shows up and votes. I obviously have anything a campaign has, ground teams, door knockers. But at the end of the day, this is why I'm here, to remind people you got to vote. You got to do your part. Everyone needs to vote. A lot of people I talk to, even my close friends, they love me. I'm like, did you vote? And they're like, oh, I don't know how. So we just need, it's You'd be shocked. A lot of people just have given up because we've had 22 years of failed policies in L.A. They don't think that can be changed.
10: So I want you to hear, one of your opponents is Nithya Raman, considered more left than Karen Bass. Mm-hmm. This is what she said about you.
11: And then you have this person who is this kind of reality TV star who has these pronouncements that I will solve it. We have a moment when that message can have a lot of purchase, and that is really scary to me, because I don't think there's the experience to actually deliver on results.
9: So that woman has had, I think, almost 5 years. She's been the chair of the homeless housing department for the last 3 years. The drug addicts that are attacking moms that are naked in front of kids, that is on her and Mayor Bass. This is a woman who fought in her own district for moms that didn't want drug addicts selling drugs, being naked in front of kids in front of the school. She's fighting them on camera, saying there's no difference between 1 foot and 500 feet to have naked drug addict encampments in front of kids. So when these people talk, you're literally listening to a lunatic.
10: And she's defund the police, too.
9: She's not even going to be a conversation. We should just focus on Bass. She, after the debate, the betting apps, she went from 65% to, I think she's at 5%. She's so irrelevant that we should just focus on Bass.
12: I'm going to ask you, we show all these images of you and Heidi standing in the rubble that used to be your house. And I watched you on the hills and then I saw on Instagram after the fires, all these videos of you. And then I was so excited when you finally said, I'm going to run. I'm going to do something about this because you couldn't get permits. First, I want you to tell us, what did you go through? Like that, walk us through what we're seeing. That has to be devastating, devastating. And you said you knew someone that burned to death in their house because of this. Your parents lost their house. And this is what led you to run. Where are y'all on the permit stages? What will you do if you win to make sure the Palisades are rebuilt?
9: The Palisades is going to be a long time. I don't like to sugarcoat. This is going to be, you know, for some people, it'll be never, because a lot of people were senior citizens. They were underinsured. A lot of people are fighting their insurance companies that aren't paying out what they should be. So that's just a tragic failure on Mayor Bass and, of course, Gavin Newsom State Park. But, of course, I'm going to work with the Palisades and try to build faster. That is not coming back.
10: But Lee Zeldin is working from the administration to help out. He can
9: do anything he wants, but for a lot of people, they're not coming back because that's 7,000 homes Mayor Bass burned down right now.
10: They won't let you sell, right?
9: You could sell, but there's 6,000 dirt lots. It's not a
12: Who's
9: market.
12: Buy
9: you're not,
12: there?
9: You know, you're buying into. So as much as I love to be positive and I'm going to do best I can as a mayor, the reality is a lot of these people are now. They don't get to come back because of Mayor Bass. And that
3: isn't
9: is,
3: that
9: again,
3: interesting?
9: Part of
3: so
9: my
3: we're going to stop that here.
9: I
3: we'll come back in a bit and we'll talk more about Spencer Pratt. But, you know, a lot of politicians would say, we're going to get people back in their house. We're going to have it. You know, Karen Bass is sending out pictures of houses being rebuilt that are fake, that were already being built before the fire even happened. Spencer's saying it's going to be a long road and you don't even know if a lot of these people will come back. I mean, that sounds like truth to me. 855-785-8255. As we continue, we'll be joined by our chief economist, Stephen Moore, is here. He's next as your Thursday Morning Answer continues. It's 7:16.
13: Stuck in traffic? We've got the answer.
14: Good morning. We begin up in Hesperia with a sig alert accident. Right lane blocked. 5 southbound at La Mesa Road. Riverside got an accident. Carpool lane blocked. 91 westbound at Magnolia. Murrieta dealing with some slow traffic this morning, especially tough between the 15 southbound French Valley Parkway to Rainbow Valley Boulevard. 11-minute delay there. Riverside, traffic lights not working correctly. This is Center Street westbound at Iowa Avenue, and that's traffic on The Answer.
13: 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Breaking news.
14: Concern is turning to anger in Orange County as a faulty chemical tank is stabilized, but residents worry it could happen again. State Senator Tom Umberg thinks there needs to be changes to facilities like the one in Garden Grove.
15: We in the legislature are going to need to investigate and figure out what laws, what regulations are needed to make sure that this doesn't happen again anywhere in the state of California.
14: The evacuation that forced 50,000 people from their homes is now over, but the litigation is just beginning. Over 36 lawsuits have been filed against GKN Aerospace. Crews are still working on the broken chemical tank. Experts say it won't explode, but it still could catch fire or spring a leak. Meanwhile, California courts are beginning to test artificial intelligence tools that could eventually help judges review cases and draft rulings. A new CalMatters investigation says courts in Los Angeles and Riverside counties are testing an AI system called Learned Hand that can summarize motions, draft research memos, and even assist with legal analysis. Critics warn AI can hallucinate facts. Now here's National Weather Service meteorologist Andrew Work with your Answer weather forecast.
16: We're looking at another partly to mostly cloudy day today, still remaining on the cool side with highs across the coasts and valleys only in the mid and upper 60s. Toward the afternoon, however, clouds could increase and there's a 20% chance of some light rain.
14: 52 San Bernardino, 53 Riverside. Larry Marino on the Answer with breaking news and talk you can trust. At Troopathon, their unwavering dedication is supporting our heroes on the front lines, the brave men and women of our armed forces. And as a nonprofit military charity, their mission is to provide emotional and tangible support to active duty troops deployed to combat areas around the world by sending hand-packed and personalized care packages. Hi, this is Larry Marino. It's that season where we help to send those care packs to our troops in honor of Independence Day. 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
1: Stephen Moore is our Million Dollar Man. Welcome into Thursday. It is May 28th, 23 minutes past the hour. I'm Jennifer Horn. And you know, last week on Memorial Day weekend, I got called in to do News Nation. I was sitting there waiting to go on. And lo and behold, I see this handsome face on my screen. And I went, It's Stephen Moore. Hi, Steve. It was great to not only have you here, of course. Good morning. But, you know, I mean, come on. You were the opening act for Jennifer Horn. Please.
2: No, that's really cool. And by the way, you did spectacular. You look great. I knew you were a radio star, but I didn't know you were a TV star as well. So that's awesome. The economy is getting better. And, you know, all of the indicators that have come out over the last couple of weeks show amazing improvement in the economy, given that we're still at $90 to $100 barrel. Well, right now we're at about $90 a barrel oil. Mm-hmm. It had gone as high as $104 a barrel, so it's coming down. But look, the employment report was good. The jobs numbers were decent. We got the GDP estimate for this second quarter. We're halfway through that. Was good. You know, 4% growth, which is a really strong number. Consumers are still spending. But, you know, it's so interesting because consumers are spending and yet they're trailing pollsters. They have no confidence in the economy. Yeah. And you know, really low consumer confidence numbers and consumer sentiment numbers. So I'm going to give the economy a B, maybe a B minus right now. But if Trump can pull this off and get this kind of peace deal done and get the Strait of Hormuz open, it will only take about a month or 6 weeks to get gas prices down, and then I think we could see a really blockbuster second half of the year.
1: Well, the poly markets, we just talked about it earlier, you can bet on anything now. I mean, you can bet, did Steve tie his shoe on News Nation? Right. I mean, I can bet on anything, right?
2: Yes.
1: And they're saying that
2: prediction markets.
1: Yeah.
2: We love prediction markets. Yes.
1: They say that the oil prices will be $85 a gallon by the end, or by a barrel by the end of June. It'll be $85 a gallon here in California because
2: so
1: we can't get
2: the price. Yeah, so $85 a barrel. Would be, you know, for most states, that would mean, you know, $4 a gallon. So, and you're still, you know, you're
1: it's $6.50. Even,
2: you know, you're out of the world in terms of how much you pay in gas, but that would be a big improvement for sure. But remember, I mean, I want to remind your listeners that back in January and February, we're paying nationally $2 a gallon for gas. So it's amazing how Trump was able to bring these prices down. So, but I got to tell you, everybody in the country is looking out at what's going on in California in terms of your crazy elections out there in both the city of Los Angeles and the governor's race. And, you know, look, I get frustrated because I don't feel like people in California, and you live there, they don't seem to understand how much trouble the state really is in.
1: I know. And you've got Gavin Newsom, who has just really railed the state into the ground. He inherited a surplus. He's leaving us with the deficit.
2: Yeah,
1: still
2: right.
1: Wants to bring $20 million for a living governor's fund. I mean, just the corruption. Imagine
2: Say that again.
1: So this is a great story for your hotline, by the way. Committee to UnleashProsperity.com. So Gavin Newsom wants $20 million as part of his latest budget revision for a living governor's fund, which he could
2: tap into
1: in January. You tell me. You tell me, Steve. What is that for? I don't know.
2: Is it a reward for the great job he's done?
1: I know.
2: So, how many living governors are there? Probably not that many.
1: Well, you've got Schwarzenegger, who will, I guarantee you, see no part of this. You've got you've got Jerry Brown.
2: Is Jerry Brown still alive?
1: I believe so. I think he's clinging.
2: Yeah.
1: And then you've got Gray Davis, who I think is still alive, and you've got Gavin Newsom. So,
2: Well, that's interesting. So, Gavin's going to get a nice check from this.
1: Isn't that interesting? So, yeah, $20 million fund when we're in a deficit and they can't afford anything. It's just crazy.
2: Yeah. Is it like a pension plan?
1: It's basically a fund where they can use it for legacy projects for the governors that are still alive. Just what California needs, another statue. Let's actually get the people doing drugs on the street, off the street.
2: You send me the details of that. We'll put that in the hotline.
1: I'm going to forward you the article right
2: now. I hope everybody is getting the hotline because it's incidentally, we have an item today in the hotline about what's going on in Hollywood.
1: Yeah.
2: They're not making films in Hollywood any longer because of the crazy work rules and because it's so expensive to do business there. Look, when's the last time? I mean, seriously, when's the last time we saw a really good movie come out of Hollywood?
1: I know. It's been very,
2: the number one
1: happens.
2: Movie in America today is Star Wars. Wait a minute, Star Wars came out 50 years ago.
1: I know.
2: All they can do is retread stuff they did 50 years ago. That's how pathetic it is.
1: And all of these TV shows and streaming shows, they are all being done outside of Hollywood. It's really, it's so sad. And I actually pulled a story. I've been holding it for 2 days, Steve. So I want you to get Steven's newsletter. It's committeetounleashprosperity.com. You sign up. The hotline button's right on the front. It's delivered free to your inbox. But two days ago, you had a story that really piqued my interest. Since 2000... Uh-huh. Red state incomes have risen 40% faster than blue states. Because what do we hear in California? Yep. Well, it's expensive to live here, but you make more money. Well, that's not necessarily true anymore, Stephen.
2: Yeah, exactly. So you're basically seeing the red states have tended to be the poorer states. So, for example, the southern states, Alabama, Arkansas, states like that, Mississippi have always been very poor states, but they're catching up quickly because, I mean, you're in trouble, by the way, in California when people move from California to Mississippi.
1: Yeah, exactly. Right.
2: That's what's happening. But when people move from California to Arkansas for an improvement in their living standard. And so it's not just California, by the way. People are moving out of, look at this dingbat mayor. You think your mayor Pratt is bad. Look at this dingbat mayor that's running Seattle now. And, as you know, I'm from Chicago. It's so sad. I keep saying this week after week on your show, but it's saddens me that our great cities like LA, like Seattle, like New York, like Chicago, like Minneapolis, are being run into the ground by quote progressive mayors. Or their only solution to every problem is raise taxes, raise taxes, raise taxes. So, wouldn't it be something if we actually got now? Your election's on Tuesday, right?
1: Tuesday, yeah, coming up on Tuesday. It's going to be interesting. I'm excited about it.
2: Yeah. Now, will there be a runoff? How does it work?
1: Yeah, let's start with the city stuff. So the local elections, city and county, so the mayor's race with Spencer Pratt, Karen Bass, Nithya Raman. If one of the candidates gets to 50% plus one, there's no runoff. Yeah, that person wins outright. But there will be a runoff. I believe it will be Karen Bass and Spencer Pratt, which I'm loving.
2: Okay,
1: and
2: that would be amazing.
1: He's teaching Republicans, by the way, in blue states how to campaign. So no matter how successful he is, which I am hoping that he is very successful, he's really showing Republicans a new way that I hope everybody is listening to.
2: Yes.
1: I mean, it's working.
2: And by the way, just, because I know people in L.A. who are right-minded, and they must be, especially the people who listen to the show, sometimes you feel it's hopeless, right?
1: Yeah.
2: And yet, I got to tell you, I was in New York in the mid-1990s when, I never thought this would ever happen ever, was that they elected a Republican mayor, and that was Rudy Giuliani. Mm-hmm. And look, Rudy has his faults, no question. But my God, I could see week after week after week the vast improvement in that city.
1: Yeah.
2: Businesses came back. Jobs came back. It was safe to walk on. Remember, you've got problems in California with crime. You couldn't even walk in Central Park.
1: I know.
2: After 5 o'clock.
1: He really cleaned it up.
2: And he cleaned it up. Yeah, exactly. So the point is, this is not rocket surgery.
1: I know. And they're saying there's a lot of quiet.
2: The basics.
1: They're saying there's quiet Pratt voters out there, Stephen, which is really great. And I hope that's true. And then for the governor's race, the top two, because we have a jungle primary. So it could be two Republicans, a girl can dream, a Republican and a Democrat, or two Democrats that advance. I would say right now, if somebody asked me, it would probably be Javier Becerra. He came out of nowhere. This is how the Democrat machine works. It is corrupt.
2: Yeah.
1: Literally a month ago, he was at 4%. The media works together with the Democrat Party.
2: Sure.
1: Now he's at 20%. Right. So I think it'll be Javier Becerra. He was Health and Human Services. He was the Attorney General in the state. Joe Biden couldn't say his name. We'll call him Javier Becerra. He's very controllable. He's what the Democrats love. And he's probably going to be running against Steve
2: Hilton.
1: He was
2: the one who was involved in all the crazy responses to COVID.
1: That, absolutely.
2: Right? He basically helped shut down the American economy, shut down our schools.
1: He was going to be fired by the Biden administration, but then COVID came along and they didn't want to disrupt the move. So he's a controllable guy, but he also has a scandal in his back pocket. His chief of staff is under investigation, has been charged for taking money from Javier Becerra's campaign coffers to make up the difference in his salary when he went to the federal government from the state government. So he could be in trouble, but I would say that it's probably, if I were guessing today, going to be Javier Becerra and Steve Hilton. We'll see.
2: Well, you know, whenever you've got an addiction, you know, the first stage of recovery is to admit you have
1: exactly.
2: a problem.
1: Exactly.
2: Right?
1: We've got a problem.
2: And if Californians can't admit that they have a problem, then you're just going to have a continuation of the trend. And you know, I love California. I may be going out there to Southern California next week. And I love coming out there. I just love, love, love it, especially this time of year.
1: Yeah.
2: And yet, I mean, it's sad to see. When I go to Los Angeles now, it's sickening.
1: I know. It's really hard to see. And we've got the World Cup starting up in a week or two. We've got the Olympics coming. And we got to clean it up.
2: They'll probably do, you know, they'll probably do for the Olympics what China did.
1: Yeah.
2: Remember when they had the Olympics? You know, they clean up everything, you know, so it looks like everything's just fine.
1: Yeah, put away the slave camps. They hid all of those in the closet.
2: Anyway,
1: all right.
2: Well,
1: Stephen Moore, we love you. Get his newsletter, committeetounleashprosperity.com. That's where you can find the hotline and follow him at Stephen Moore. And we'll talk to you again next week.
2: I love being your warm-up act. I will be your warm-up act anytime.
1: I would love to just carry your bag, Stephen Moore. That's what I would love to do. Thanks so much for being with us. Have a great weekend. I'll send you that story. All right. As we continue, guys, it is the Trump MAGA Minute. It happens next as your Thursday Morning Answer continues. It's 7:34.
3: Stuck in traffic? We've got the answer.
4: Good morning. We've been telling you about this all morning up in Hesperia. This is a SIG alert. Accident, right lane blocked, 15 southbound at La Mesa Road. Riverside, an accident, carpool lane blocked. This is the 91 westbound at Magnolia. Murrieta, some slow traffic this morning, 15 southbound between French Valley Parkway and Rainbow Valley Boulevard. An 8-minute delay, 18 to get through. Riverside, some traffic lights not working correctly. That's at Center Street westbound at Iowa. That's traffic on The Answer.
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5: A man extradited from Peru pleads not guilty in the killing of his wife in Southern California. Sharon Reardon reports.
6: 37-year-old Jose Mark Cornejo entered his not guilty plea on Wednesday. Prosecutors accuse him of murdering his wife, 33-year-old Shayla Cabrera, inside the couple's apartment in Lancaster on August 10th. She was reported missing 2 days later. Investigators say surveillance video shows Cornejo dragging a large object wrapped in some sort of material from the complex. Crews later found material matching the video evidence over an embankment in the Angeles National Forest, along with Cabrera's body. Detectives say the suspect fled to Peru with the couple's three children, who were later found safe. He was extradited back to the U.S. in December. Cornejo remains behind bars on more than $2 million bail. I'm Sharon Reardon.
5: With California's primary on June 2nd, election officials want all voters to understand their rights.
7: Polls are open from 7 a.m. to 8 p.m. If you're in line at closing time, you can still vote. 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I'm Tammy Trujillo.
5: Now here's National Weather Service meteorologist Andrew Rourke with your answer weather forecast.
8: Partly to mostly cloudy skies, with even a slight chance of rain in the afternoon. High temperatures remaining well below normal. Temperatures in the mid to upper 60s across the coasts and valleys.
5: 52 San Bernardino, 53 Riverside. Larry Marino in the Answer Newsroom.
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16: They got hundreds of thousands, millions of dollars for securing one man, for taking care of one elderly man. He was a service. He got paid millions of dollars for taking care of one man. Total crook. They're all crooks. The Somalians, what they've done to Minnesota, the Somalians, crooked as hell. Ilhan Omar, crooked as hell. They're all crooks. And we got them. We got them. Now we're putting the clamps on. But boy, I tell you, that's an impressive group of guys that you have behind you.
3: Welcome back to The Morning Answer with Jennifer Horn.
1: Hey, thanks for joining us. It is Thursday. We like to call it Practice Friday around these parts. And guess what? Tomorrow, we're going to be all together. Bob's Big Boy is the place. 6 to 9 a.m. is the time. And guys, we're going to have a lot of fun. Breakfast specials, it's free. You don't need a ticket. It's the best kind of event, isn't it? AM870.info. I don't know. We're going to have a little fun. You might get some top secret news. You might get some prizes. You might just have fun. And maybe one of you could be picked, thank you, Radar, to hold our gong for the world famous Friday free-for-all. I mean, that's pretty cool, I think. So, hope to see you. 4211 Riverside Drive, Burbank, California. Bob's Big Boy, if you have a classic car, bring it on out. That's what they do at Bob's. It should be great. So we can't wait to see you then. Now, it is time officially for us to launch in. Are you ready for it? The Trump MAGA Minute.
16: America grande ultra best.
3: This is the Trump MAGA Minute.
16: You know, the one thing about sports is you don't have to wait a lifetime to find out is somebody a winner or a loser. You got a lot of losers, mostly losers, fortunately. I always like to hang around with losers, actually, because it makes me feel better. I hate guys that are very, very successful, and you have to listen to their success stories. I like people that like to listen to my success.
17: Make America great again.
1: See, I think that's hysterical, but I know all the TDSers out there are like, oh, God, she's such an egomaniac. For me, that's funny. I get into it. All right, in the Trump MAGA Minute, yesterday was a big day. We told you, just as we were getting off the air, actually, he was about an hour late, but there was a cabinet meeting at the White House. And President Trump loves to take a few moments to update the American people. Before the cabinet meeting, he allows some of the members of his cabinet to speak out and give some updates. For instance, J.D. Vance was talking pretty prolifically about the fraud. And of course, Iran was at the top of the list of priorities to discuss. Listen in.
16: Write about it with Iran. Iran is very much intent. They want very much to make a deal. So far, they haven't gotten there. We're not satisfied with it, but we will be. We will be either that or we'll have to just finish the job. But their Navy is gone, as I've said 1,000 times. Their Navy is gone. Their Air Force is gone. Everything's gone, and they're negotiating on fumes. But we'll see what happens. Maybe we have to go back and finish it. Maybe we don't. Right now, I mean, you can speak to Steve Witkoff, Jared, doing a good job, but right now I think it looks like they want to just make a deal. They want to. I don't think they have a choice. They're just going back to the internet because they're getting clobbered. Their economy is in free fall. They have 250% inflation. Their money has no value. Their whole economic system is broken down.
1: All right, here's a little more from President Trump.
18: Control of the Strait of Hormuz. Would you accept a short-term deal that allows Iran and Oman to control the strait? And would they have to open it immediately, or would you be open to that happening over a period of time?
16: No, the strait's going to be open to everybody.
18: And who would control it?
16: International waters. Nobody's going to control it. We're going to watch over it. We'll watch over it, but nobody's going to control it. That's part of the negotiation that we have. They would like to control it. Nobody's going to control it. It's international waters, and Oman will behave just like everybody else, and we'll have to blow them up. They understand that. They'll be fine.
1: All right. So President Trump talking about Iran, talking about opening up the Strait of Hormuz, and about refusing to release Iranian funds, lift sanctions, or do any of the Biden era moves when trying to make a deal with this regime. Listen in.
19: Sanctions on Iran to allow Iran to sell its crude to market?
16: No, we're not talking about any easing of sanctions or giving money. No sanctions, no money, no nothing. We have control of money that they claim is theirs. We'll keep control of that money. And when they behave properly and when they do what's right, we'll let them have their money. But right now, we're not doing that. And it's not, one thing is not contingent on the other.
1: All right. So that is President Trump talking about Iran, answering some questions from the news media. And we will come back and bring you through some of the items of conversation when it comes to fraud. President Trump making a big claim about the billions of dollars that have already been saved and what they could do for the American people. So we'll have that for you. We'll extend out this Trump MAGA Minute here in just moments as your Thursday Morning Answer continues. It's coming up on 7:45.
3: Stuck in traffic? We've got the answer.
4: Good morning. We've been telling you about this all morning up in Hesperia. This is a SIG alert. Accident, right lane blocked, 15 southbound at La Mesa Road. Riverside, an accident, carpool lane blocked. This is the 91 westbound at Magnolia. Murrieta, some slow traffic this morning, 15 southbound between French Valley Parkway and Rainbow Valley Boulevard. An 8-minute delay, 18 to get through. Riverside, some traffic lights not working correctly. That's at Center Street westbound at Iowa. That's traffic on the answer.
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5: The former live-in personal assistant to late actor Matthew Perry is heading to federal prison. Daniel Martindale explains.
20: 61-year-old Kenneth Iwamasa has been sentenced to 3 years and 5 months behind bars for his role in Perry's ketamine overdose death in October of 2023. Iwamasa injected Perry with multiple doses of the drug before his death. In August of 2024, Iwamasa pleaded guilty to one count of conspiracy to distribute ketamine causing death. He will also serve 2 years of supervised release and must pay a $10,000 fine. Iwamasa is the final of five defendants indicted in the case to be sentenced. I'm Daniel Martindale.
5: Police say a man accused of murder and kidnapping is now in Mexico. Authorities believe Ruben Fragoso allegedly killed his wife in Los Angeles and kidnapped their young daughter. NBC News says surveillance video shows the 40-year-old crossing from San Diego County into Mexico. The CHP says his car was found in a shopping mall next to the border. 5-year-old Delisa is described as 3 feet tall, weighing 45 pounds with black hair and brown eyes. Now here's National Weather Service meteorologist Andrew Work with your answer weather forecast.
8: We're looking at another partly to mostly cloudy day today, still remaining on the cool side with highs across the coast and valleys only in the mid and upper 60s. Toward the afternoon, however, clouds could increase and there's a 20% chance of some light rain.
5: Right now, 52 San Bernardino, 53 Riverside. Larry Marino on the answer with breaking news and talk you can trust. At Troopathon, their unwavering dedication is supporting our heroes on the front lines, the brave men and women of our armed forces. 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Hi, this is Larry Marino. 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
1: I gotta tell you, I like it when Dan goes country on us. I like it. Thanks for joining us. It is Thursday. We call it Practice Friday around these parts. 51 minutes past the hour. Tomorrow, live out in public. Can you believe it? We're going to be at Breakfast with Jen, Bob's Big Boy, 6 to 9 a.m. tomorrow morning. Breakfast specials and fun and giveaways and a whole lot. Just so come on by. In fact, our sister station, KKLA, Donna Rush, is going to be out there too. So come and hang out with us. A good way to start a nice summer weekend, even though it might be raining. But you know what? If it is, we'll just put on our cowboy boots and we'll just be fine with it. Okay? All right. Now, we do have some news.
0: The Answer. Breaking news.
1: Early reports from Axios. I don't know if we can believe this one, but they say that the U.S. and Iranian negotiators have reached an agreement on a 60-day memorandum of understanding to extend the ceasefire and launch negotiations on Iran's nuclear program. But President Trump, we haven't heard from him yet. He has yet to give his final approval, according to U.S. officials, according to a source involved in the mediation efforts. Now, the signing of this would be the most significant diplomatic breakthrough since the war started. But a final agreement that tackles Trump's demands when it comes to the nuclear program would still require further intensive negotiations. This is an agreement to get everybody to the table and it would get the details at least going in negotiations. U.S. officials said in terms of the deal, they were mostly agreed to as of Tuesday, but both sides need approval from senior leadership. U.S. officials claimed Iranians came back and said they had the necessary approvals and were prepared to sign. Iran has not confirmed that. You've got some problems in Iran because you've got the IRGC, which is very extremist, who would like to continue to fight this war, fight it to the death. But then you have the president of Iran now, who is saying, hey, we want to come to the table with you, America, a little more moderate. The U.S. negotiators briefed Trump on the details of the final deal, but he has not yet signed off. The president relayed to mediators he wants a couple of days to think about it. So that is what is happening. According to the officials that have put this together, the 60-day deal will state that shipping through the Strait of Hormuz will be unrestricted, so totally open. A U.S. official said it means no tolls, no harassment, that Iran will have to remove all mines from the strait within 30 days. The U.S. naval blockade will also be lifted, but that will happen in proportion to the restoration of commercial shipping. The deal will also include an Iranian commitment not to pursue a nuclear weapon. The official said it will also state the first issues to be negotiated during the 60-day window will be about how to dispose of that so-called nuclear dust, which is the enriched uranium that has been blown to bits. The U.S. will commit to discuss sanctions relief and the release of frozen Iranian funds as part of the negotiations and will also include the discussion of a mechanism to help Iran start receiving goods and humanitarian aid. So there you have it. That is the latest from Axios as of about 36 minutes ago. We heard from the president yesterday on Iran saying this is not going to be the day that we see Obama-era policies go back into place. There was also some talk at this White House cabinet meeting yesterday about fraud. And President Trump made a really big statement saying that you could actually save Social Security. You could balance the budget if the fraud task force and AG Blanche end all of this theft. Pretty big comments from the president yesterday.
2: The leadership of Vice President J.D. Vance, very proud of this. The White House task force to eliminate fraud is waging war on waste, fraud, theft, and abuse like nobody's ever seen before. He looks like Elliot Ness. Do you ever see Elliot Ness? I'm telling you, the guys are up there, we're all central casting, standing behind. What a group of people. No, it looks like a movie. I'm going to make a movie out of it, I think. And they're finding billions and billions and billions of dollars. And I just said, that's good. He said, you haven't seen anything yet. Just said that. And, you know, if he does really great, we'll have a balanced budget without having to do anything. This is the kind of money they stole. They're crooks. They're thieves. And I hope that Todd is going to do a real job. These are crooked people. These are thieves. This isn't like a mistake. Just talking about one person, he got hundreds of thousands, millions of dollars for securing one man, for taking care of one elderly man. He was a service. He got paid millions of dollars for taking care of one man. Total crook. They're all crooks. The Somalians, what they've done to Minnesota, the Somalians, crooked as hell. Ilhan Omar, crooked as hell. They're all crooks. And we got them. We got them. Now we're putting the clamps on. But boy, I tell you, that's an impressive group of guys that you have behind you.
1: All right. So that was President Trump saying that already. And yesterday, this was a number announced by J.D. Vance, the vice president who is the fraud czar, saying that they've already recovered $160 billion in fraud. President Trump talked about the bombshell reports, and he said, we haven't even seen it all yet. Listen in.
2: A couple of very strong women, too. But I was watching that last night. I said, I'm proud of you guys. In 2 months, we've exposed tens of billions of dollars of

0: You see, I'm getting reports from Todd, from JD. I've never seen anything like it. To kind of just hundreds of billions of dollars was stolen, and no other administration would do what we're doing. They'd let it go. Everybody was getting rich. And I think we have a chance to save Social Security without doing anything to it.
1: Pretty amazing. Big words, big claims from the president. But if you start recovering all of that money, we don't have an income problem. We have a spending issue in this country and in this state.
0: Just the numbers of fraudulent people on Social Security, people that are 115 years old, 125 years old, getting payments. It's funny. I said, oh, do those payments get turned back? No, they accept them. Well, somebody's getting the payment. It's not a person that's 125 years old. But that's the least of it. The numbers that we're finding out, we have great people in Social Security. We're going to make our Social Security so strong, so good, that you'd never see anything like it. We're going to protect. I said right from the beginning, we're going to protect our people in Social Security. If the Democrats ever got in, you wouldn't have said Social Security would be bankrupt. People wouldn't be getting anything. Last week, they took down two of the largest Medicaid fraud cases in Minnesota history, as well as the largest autism fraud case ever charged by the federal government. You saw that with millions of dollars just being stolen.
1: All right. So he also spent some time, and I thought it would be a good way to kind of end our review of Trump's cabinet meeting. We heard from Marco Rubio and others, but he spent time saluting Tulsi Gabbard, who I think did a good job at DNI. And she is leaving the position. Her husband has a rare form of cancer. She's going home to take care of him. And this is what President Trump had to say to her yesterday.
0: That's our tremendous gratitude to our outgoing director of national intelligence, Tulsi Gabbard, who's a terrific person, actually. Findings that were pretty good. And Tulsi's worked tirelessly to restore trust and focus on the intelligence and with the intelligence community. They all respected her. They listened to her. She gave us leads that were pretty much people thought they were dead and they weren't dead. They were right there. And she was able to expose a lot of things that we used at the FBI with Cash and with Todd and with JD and everybody else. It was amazing. She dramatically reformed the Office of Director of National Intelligence and cutting the staff by 40%, and she prevented countless terrorists and cartel members from entering the United States.
1: All right, so a little gratitude from President Trump to Tulsi Gabbard as she leaves at President Trump's cabinet. Now, as we continue, we will have an interesting story, one from Jill Biden, another book to sell, more lies to spin. Did you hear what she had to say this week? Details. Azure Thursday. Morning Answer continues. It's 8 o'clock. Portions of the following are pre-recorded.
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3: I'm Therese Crowley. Iran will either make a deal or the U.S. will finish the job, says President Trump, while U.S. forces launch more defensive strikes against Iran attack drones. And the president warns Oman not to join Iran tolling the Strait of Hormuz or will blow up Oman.
0: It's got to be perfect. I'm not going to do this. I didn't do this to get a crummy agreement.
3: While an Iranian official claims Tehran won't back down from its red lines over controlling the Strait of Hormuz and the right to enrich uranium. Homeland Secretary Mark Wayne Mullen warns sanctuary politicians like New Jersey's Governor Mikey Sherrill he may have to pull airport customs agents from major hubs like Newark if the states keep blocking ICE cooperation.
4: I'm going to have to pull Customs and Border Protection officers out of being able to process international flights and put them helping our ICE agents.
3: After Democrat Governor Sherrill and two senators joined ICE protests in Newark, America's listening to Fox News.
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1: And she said this, running down Korean on stores was a miracle that this accomplished what she and her group was trying to achieve. You know what? That's a racism, civil rights violation, and also same time, it's a hate crime. Anybody who endorses Karen Bass, you are actually endorsing hate crime and racism.
0: Now, back to the Morning Answer with Jennifer Horn.
2: There we are. Thanks for joining us. It is Thursday, May 28th, 4 minutes past the hour. We call it Practice Friday around these parts. Oddball news coming soon. And tomorrow we'll be broadcasting live from one of the most iconic places, I think, in the San Fernando Valley. And that is Bob's Big Boy in Burbank, right on Riverside Drive. 4211 Riverside Drive is where you can find us from 6 to 9 a.m. tomorrow. We'll have prizes. We will have fun. It is going to be a fantastic time. Some surprise guests as well. So come on out and see us tomorrow morning in Burbank from 6 to 9 a.m. All right. We're going to talk about Karen Bass in a second. But I think, guys, you have to maybe indulge me a bit. Because Jill Biden is back out on the dusty trail. She has a new book out, once again, talking about the election. And in this book, she says that Joe Biden was, she thought, having a stroke during that poor debate performance that really blew up, imploded his presidency, like right in front of everybody. She said that she was horrified watching Joe's disastrous debate. We're going to let you hear that. But Dan, I'm going to give you an audio assignment because I don't see it here in the prep. But I think it should be pretty easy to find after the debate in question when Jill Biden rolled Joe Biden into the Waffle House and said, Joe, you did great. You answered every question to gaslight all of us. But now has completely changed her tune because she's selling a book. She made these comments to CBS recounting the alarm she felt in 2024 as she watched Joe Biden's disastrous debate performance against President Trump. She said, I wasn't horrified. I was frightened. I don't know what the difference between those words are, but here we go. Jill Biden on CBS Sunday. I want you to take a listen.
3: Were you horrified as you saw it unfold?
4: I wasn't horrified. I was frightened. Because I had never, ever seen Joe like that.
5: The with the COVID, excuse me, with dealing with everything we have to do with, look, if we finally beat Medicare.
6: Thank you, President Biden.
4: Before or since? Never.
3: Or since?
4: Yes.
3: Or You've since? Never seen him like
4: never.
3: That?
4: Never. No.
3: What happened?
4: I don't know what happened. I mean, as I watched it, I thought, oh, my God, he's having a stroke. And it scared me to death.
7: Joe, you did such a great job. You answered every question. You knew all the facts. And let me ask the crowd, what did Trump do? Why?
2: All right, so that was Jill Biden really kind of changing her tune. So for those of you who remember this, and I think many of us do, kind of captured the nation, the debate was the moment when the media and the Democrats surrounding Joe Biden and Jill Biden had to come clean to what we all knew, which was that Joe Biden wasn't always in control at the White House. Now, I think Jill Biden was willing to tell us whatever she thought we would believe because she wanted 4 more years as an unelected president of the United States. I think she had a lot to do with it. So they get him up there on the debate stage. He falls apart. Afterwards, he goes into this diner. And Dan, since you took the time to find it, let's listen in because they go into the diner. It's this Waffle House. She's like, Joe, you did so great. You answered every question. Yeah.
7: Such a great job. You answered every question. You knew all the facts. And let me ask the crowd, what did Trump do? Why?
2: Okay. So now she's saying, oh, I was horrified. I was scared. Do you really take the guy? Okay, if you love your husband, I'm going to say even if you don't like your husband, if you see someone just on the street acting like Joe Biden during that debate, is the best move to roll him into a Waffle House or do you call to get him some help? If you think he's having a stroke, that's what she's saying now to CBS when she changes her tune. She's like, I was horrified. I was scared. I thought that something was wrong with him. Do you really do that? Do you, I mean, even if you don't like your husband, don't you call a doctor? Not take him to the Waffle House. This just shows me where the power structure is in the Biden family. It sits with Dr. Jill. I think Dr. Jill wanted to desperately continue her run as president, unelected, of the United States. And I believe when she got caught, and she was part of this cover-up, and so was the staff, and so was the media, by the way, she was mad. It wasn't Joe Biden who blew up Kamala Harris's chances at becoming president or a Democrat's chance of becoming president. It was Jill Biden. So I think President Trump, Trump supporters, all of us who love what's going on right now, we should write a nice thank you card to Jill Biden because she lied to us and then she told us she was lying to us, essentially, right? It all came out. And then instead of doing what Nancy Pelosi and Barack Obama wanted to do, which was an open election, well, then what does she do? She says, we endorse Kamala right away, like coronation time. It was great. Actually, for Republicans, this was the scenario. Thank you, Jill Biden. But now you're trying to profit from the story by writing a new book and by doing an interview on CBS where you pretend like all of that didn't happen. Do you think we're that stupid? 855-785-8255. We'll take your phone calls. A lot of people wanting to chime in about Dr. Jill. 855-785-8255. Dale in Long Beach. Hello, Dale. Good morning.
8: Hey, good morning. Don't forget, Joe Biden took a week off and spent it at Camp David getting ready for that debate.
2: He did, remember? And so one of the things that they said was that he had been traveling in Europe, Dale, and they said he was so tired. But everybody forgot to mention that he was at Camp David for 10, count them, 10 days. And he was doing debate prep, allegedly, during that time. Now, if that was debate prep after 10 days, you need to get your money back from your tutor, who I think was Ron Klain.
8: Yeah, that's ridiculous.
2: Well, Dale, thank you so much for the phone call. And yeah, a great reminder that he had taken all of that time off so that he could go debate prep. Brent in Los Angeles. Hey, Brent.
9: Joyful MAGA Unicorn Jen.
2: Good morning.
9: You are only giving America's moral, ethical, successful point of view. So, in the name of diversity, inclusion, and equity, I want to give just some of the Democrats' best reasons to keep voting for their degenerate, deadly, demented, destructive democracy. If you demand trans-thong twerking truckers be allowed to continue giving Gay Gavin and Jennifer Newsom's storytelling to toddlers, vote Democrat. If you demand that California politicians double our gas prices and crush car driving completely, vote Democrat. If you demand more illiterate, ignorant, Antifa, anti-Semitic LAUSD and University of California graduates, vote Democrat. And if you demand Karen Barbarian bigoted Bass and Nazi Ramadan burn down the rest of LA and California, you just got to be voting Democrat.
2: There you go. Brent, always very prolific with those words. We appreciate you. And certainly many of them ring true. 855-785-8255. You know, I was just reading in the California Post today. Actually, it may have come out yesterday. Just a break from Jill Biden for a second. But the headline in the California Post is, bizarre topic not thought about since the Great Depression becomes toxic center of California governor's race. Anybody know what that is? The answer, do you know what it is, Dan?
10: A what now?
11: What is it?
2: The bizarre topic not thought over since the Great Depression becomes toxic center of California governor's race.
11: Little shacks? I don't know.
2: The answer
11: oh.
2: is facial hair.
11: Oh. Oh, yeah. Yeah.
2: According to the California Post, they say that the governor's race has taken a bizarre turn. For the first time, voters could send a bearded or mustached candidate to the governor's mansion. The mustache candidate, Chad Bianco, bearded candidate, Steve Hilton. And apparently, they're now even battling over the appropriateness of facial hair.
11: It's a turning of the tide in America, Jen.
2: Well, because Steve Hilton never had the facial hair, but now that he has it, I think it's a really good look for him. Antoinette in Sunset Beach. Sorry, I had to move away from Jill Biden just for a second because that story just caught my eye.
10: Oh, my God. You know what? It does look good on Steve Hilton. The beard and mustache, it really does. I like it.
2: According to Bianco, Chad says that Hilton only grew the beard to rival his mustache.
10: Well, whatever that is, some of the guys that are growing beards and mustache, they look really actually very hot.
2: I like facial hair. I really do. That's that is part of my brand. I'm into it.
10: I do, too. Getting back to Jill Biden, you know what? I'm sorry, and I'm sure some of those people out there are going to think I'm cruel, but enough is enough. And just what Brent was saying, with Jill Biden, I'm sorry, not that she would go into jail, but something needs to be make her accountable. It's called elder abuse. The way that woman put him out there in so many situations that were wrong, wrong, wrong. I understand some women that are power hungry, want to do certain things because their husband is in this position or that position. But what an evil woman. I'm sorry. She put a Joe Biden in situations as well as the Democratic Party because they really don't care. All they do is lie, push their agenda for the power of it all. They don't tell people, as our wonderful county, L.A. County. I was born and raised there. It breaks my heart. It's so dangerous. But Jill Biden needs to be, I would like to say, put her in jail like Hillary Clinton for what the evil deeds they've done.
2: Mm-hmm.
10: Jill needs to be charged with elder abuse, how she pushed him out there and how she's lied. Period. Exclamation point.
2: Yeah.
10: And go Steve Hilton.
2: All right. There you go, Antoinette. Thanks so much for the phone call. 855-785-8255. Have you cast your ballot yet? Any questions on the ballot? Have you sent it in? Are you planning to vote this weekend? Let us know. 855-785-8255. We'll go through some of the latest numbers, figures on some of our local races. 855-785-8255. Plus, the DOJ launching a criminal investigation into a former Trump accuser. All of that as your Thursday Morning Answer continues. It's 8:16.
12: Stuck in traffic? We've got the answer.
13: Good morning. We start in Temecula with some slow traffic, 15 southbound between the 79 and Temecula Parkway. To Paris with an accident, shoulder blocked, Carroll Street northbound at Markham Street. Two cars blocking a sidewalk. Riverside got an accident, shoulder blocked, Harville Avenue northbound at Placentia. And in Fontana, accident right shoulder, 10 eastbound approaching Itawanda. Moreno Valley, accident right shoulder, 60 eastbound approaching Nason Street. And that's traffic on The Answer.
12: 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Breaking news.
13: Iranian authorities have eased a month-long internet shutdown that they cast as a wartime necessity, but that has cost that country's economy an estimated $30 to $40 million a day. Internet users reported this week that access was gradually being restored, at least in some places.
14: The decision to lift some restrictions this week come as negotiators appear to be closing in on a more permanent truce. Apps like YouTube and Instagram are still heavily restricted. Many Iranians fear access could be cut off again at a moment's notice. At the same time, the Iranian government is placing further distribution restrictions on foreign media operating within the country. I'm Lisa Dwyer.
13: Riverside voters are preparing to decide several local races and a major tax measure in the June 2nd election. The Press Enterprise reports voters will weigh in on Measure Z, which would continue the city's 1% sales tax, originally approved in 2016. Supporters say the funding helps pay for police and fire protection. Critics argue residents are already facing rising costs. Now here's National Weather Service meteorologist Andrew Rourke with your answer weather forecast.
15: Partly to mostly cloudy skies, with even a slight chance of rain in the afternoon. High temperatures remaining well below normal. Temperatures in the mid to upper 60s across the coasts and valleys.
13: 55 San Bernardino, 56 Riverside. Larry Marino on the answer with breaking news and talk you can trust.
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1: I have nothing against the Pope. His brother's MAGA all the way. I like his brother, Louis.
0: It's The Morning Answer.
2: Here we are. Thanks for joining us on a Thursday. It is Practice Friday. We're about a half an hour away from Oddball News. We haven't had an Oddball News in a while. I think somehow it's been getting pushed for very important things, but we're back, baby. So get ready. Oddball News coming soon. And don't forget, also coming soon, J.D. Vance is giving a commencement address and the White House press briefing. And if we had a drum roll, I would do it. But here we go. I can make my own. Scott Bessent, I wish for him, is going to be the one hosting it. So, you know, since Caroline Leavitt's been gone, every week or so, they've been putting in a member of Trump's cabinet. The first one was Secretary of State Marco Rubio, who's so funny. He did a great job. He looked like he was having fun. You had J.D. Vance, who also did equally a good job, the vice president. So today, I wished for it because Scott Bessent looks like such a dork, doesn't he? I mean, he's like very serious. He kind of looks like a Muppet. I'm not trying to be mean. But he's got personality, man. He's funny. He's the one that took it to Gavin Newsom when they were overseas. Remember that? So I'm ready for Scott Bessent today. The Treasury Secretary will be leading the press briefing. We'll see how he does. It's going to be today around 11 o'clock our time. So you can keep an eye out for that. Larry Marino will have complete coverage here in our newsroom. Yes, Dan.
3: Starting to wonder if President Trump took this idea from his old foe, Jimmy Kimmel. Because when Kimmel goes on vacation, he fills in the slot with, like, one of his famous celebrity friends.
2: Yeah.
3: I don't remember other press briefings where it's like, hey, the main person's out. Let's pick someone else well-known from the cabinet.
2: No, they usually just bring in the assistant.
3: Yeah. So I think this is a little bit of Trump going into the entertainment bag.
2: Yeah.
3: And just being like, hey, you know what? It would be fun. Let's just treat this like a late-night show, and we'll just bring in somebody famous to fill in for the day.
2: I agree with you. I think it's kind of a fun thing. And you know what? We'll see what happens. Okay. So let's talk about the governor's race, shall we?
3: Yeah, we can do. Oh, yeah, we can do that.
2: You like that officially?
3: Yeah, sounds fun. Is this the beards, or are we moving on?
2: Say what?
3: The beard. We talked about that before the break.
2: Oh, yeah. Oh, yeah. We're going to talk about the beards in just a second. But this actually comes back into play.
3: Gotcha.
2: So we just talked about before the break, the California Post made me laugh in the last segment. I just love going through these stories in the morning to see what they have going on. And one of the stories, I think it was from yesterday's paper, was about this new flashpoint in the governor's race, which is facial hair. And Chad Bianco said Steve Hilton just grew facial hair for political reasons.
4: Uh-oh.
2: Steve Hilton said that he grew this because he was too lazy to shave on vacation. I know Steve Hilton, and I know that that could probably be true. He's a funny guy. Like, he's a funny guy with his habits. So that it's possible. I don't really care either way how he got his facial hair. I actually think it looks good. I like a little bit of facial hair. I think the days of like clean shaven, some people that works for them, but I think you got to work with your face shape. And so for Steve Hilton, it just makes him look more mature. It takes away that baby face. Chad Bianco looks great with the mustache. He's had it on and off at various times in the career that I followed. I like him with the mustache. I think it looks really good.
3: I can totally believe the just stop shaving part, because there is a turning point, because there's a bit where you don't have it, and then at one point you look up in the mirror and you're like, wait a second, hold on a
2: minute. Then also people go, wow, that looks great on
3: you. That's how mine started. Was I just was like, yeah, I wasn't even doing Movember back in the day, but I was just like, yeah, I'm just not gonna shave until my birthday. And then people are like, oh, I like it. And I was like, hey, you know what, why not
2: just keep it?
3: Yeah,
2: right?
3: And I never really moved away from it.
2: So all of the other Democrats except for Katie Porter have shaved their beards, so that's interesting.
3: I see.
2: Just a little joke.
3: That's good. You see, I wanted to let that
2: lady joke. I can make those.
3: Yeah, I wanted to just let that breathe for a moment.
2: You just had to let it breathe. All but Katie Porter don't have beards. No, none of the Democrats have beards. So the facial hair belongs to Republicans. Apparently, it's very controversial. But here is part two of the story, and that is that there is a new poll out just days before Election Day, which is Tuesday. Have you voted yet? You know, we're going to be bullying you for the next 4 days to get you out there and turning in those ballots. 855-785-8255. We'll have election night coverage. We'll be here together, by the way, on Tuesday. So with days to go till the June 2nd primary, there is a new poll shedding light on which candidates are pulling ahead. Remember, the top two advance into November. These numbers look a lot different than they did before. This is from the Public Policy Institute of California, and it is finally the polling is showing front runners now. We had polling where Steve Hilton was ahead, primarily ahead throughout the entirety of the season. But then we saw different Democrats kind of in that number two position. Chad Bianco has kind of been up there in third place. So let's talk about how it's laying out, shall we? Because now it looks, and by the way, you Democrats, you've executed another one. I don't know how you pulled this off. But if I'm Tom Steyer today, I'm pretty ticked off because I've spent a lot of my own money to try to claw myself to the top position. And then the Democrat Party comes spinning in and here comes Javier Becerra out of nowhere.
4: Javier Becerra.
2: That's right. Him too. So the Public Policy Institute of California shows five candidates who are in double digit support. You've got Javier Becerra and Steve Hilton at the top. Javier Becerra now in the lead, guys. 23%. People are coalescing behind him. These Democrats held their ballots till the bitter end to figure out what the party was going to tell them to do. Isn't that great? You know how I always told our audience, vote with your heart? Might be stupid, by the way. That might be stupid tactically, but it's how I feel. Vote with your heart. Javier Becerra, nobody wants to vote for you.
4: Javier Becerra.
2: Nobody likes Becerra. I don't even know if you like Becerra. Becerra.
4: Javier Becerra.
2: Joe Biden didn't like Becerra.
4: Javier Becerra.
2: So he's in first place, according to the Public Policy Institute, at 23%. Steve Hilton is at 20%. Tom Steyer is at 15%, now trailing by 8 points behind Becerra. Chad Bianco, he's at 13%, and Katie Porter is at 12%. Does this polling make you reflect on the way you voted already, or did you wait until the bitter end to cast your vote? Does this have any impact on how you will vote in the coming election on Tuesday? 855-785-8255, 855-785-8255. We've also got for you an update on the mayor's race in Los Angeles, a key endorsement just making its way in. We'll have it as your Thursday morning answer continues. It's 8:30.
5: Stuck in traffic? We've got the answer.
6: Good morning. We start in the Cajon Pass, an accident right shoulder, 15 southbound at Claycorn Road. Two vehicles involved. Over to Paris, an accident, shoulder blocked. This is a street alert, Carroll Street northbound at Markham Street. Two cars blocking the sidewalk. Fontana, accident right shoulder, 10 eastbound approaching Etiwanda Avenue. Moreno Valley, accident right shoulder, 60 eastbound approaching Nason Street. Riverside, accident center divider, 215 northbound at MLK. That's traffic on The Answer.
5: The Answer. Breaking news.
6: Police say a man accused of murder and kidnapping is now in Mexico. Mark Mayfield has the story.
7: Authorities say Ruben Fergoso killed his wife in Los Angeles and kidnapped their young daughter. NBC News says surveillance video shows the 40-year-old crossing from San Diego County into Mexico. The CHP says his car was found in a shopping mall next to the border. 5-year-old Delisa is described as 3 feet tall, weighing 45 pounds, with black hair and brown eyes. I'm Mark Mayfield.
6: A donut shop in Simi Valley is back open today after a man allegedly slammed his truck into the store and almost ran over a cop. The suspect was reportedly mad that Donut Plus had not yet opened. Simi Valley police say the suspect later rammed one of their patrol cars. He's also accused of driving toward an officer before crashing into a residence. The suspect was armed with a knife and refused to comply, so officers took him down with a taser. He's now facing multiple charges, including attempted murder, assault on a peace officer, and DUI. Now here's National Weather Service meteorologist Andrew Rourke with your answer weather forecast.
8: Partly to mostly cloudy skies, with even a slight chance of rain in the afternoon. High temperatures remaining well below normal. Temperatures in the mid to upper 60s across the coasts and valleys.
6: Right now you've got 55 in San Bernardino, 56 degrees in Riverside. 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
1: We have agency. We have a responsibility. It's just like the issue of redistricting. We could have decided to write an op-ed. We could have decided, you know, hold hands, have a candlelight vigil, win the argument. These guys are ruthless on the other side. Trump's not screwing around, and nor can we. Yeah, it's uncomfortable fighting fire with fire. Yes, we all want the better angels. Yes, we want the Sorkin sound and music, little West Wing. I do. But we'll lose our country. We will lose our country.
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2: That is California Governor Gavin Newsom, who, has made it no joke, no bones about it, that he is not just running for president, but he just doesn't like Donald Trump. Everything he's doing right now is against Donald Trump. So yesterday, there was a piece of legislation that he signed to strengthen protections against election interference, what he says is intimidation and unauthorized law enforcement activity ahead of the primary on Tuesday. The law increases penalties for illegally seizing ballots. Chad Bianco, that's what they're saying, right? I mean, they love to throw that out there, even though there's a little problem in the math that Chad was investigating. Restricts interference with election workers, blocks unauthorized access to voter rolls and voting systems, including by federal agents without a court order. He says California will not allow our elections to be commandeered by political intimidation. Take a listen.
3: So I just signed a law to protect our elections, to make sure that we are conducting a fair, free election without fear of intimidation. Everything Donald Trump is trying to do to vandalize truth, to vandalize trust, to rig the election requires vigilance and it requires resolve. And with this law, California is leading to provide the kind of clarity that's necessary so people know that their vote will be counted.
2: Now, he also talked about this slush fund and he wants to weaponize it. President Trump set up a slush fund for people who were attacked by the last administration. And he said that he's going to tax 100% from anyone in California who receives any of those funds from the federal government. So sorry if you had your whole life tossed. Sorry if you had your life destroyed. Everything was turned upside down. The federal government wants to give you some restitution. We're going to take it back here in California. Another reason for people to leave the state. This is Gavin Newsom.
1: One thing that I think we're going to try to do with your support is tax 100%. Anyone from California that receives any of those funds, we want to tax 100% of those proceeds. And that's an action the state of California can take. It's an action we look forward to taking.
2: Okay, so that was Gavin Newsom yesterday saying that he's going to tax anyone who cashes in on the slush fund offer from the federal government and President Trump. What do you think? 855-785-8255, also going after election interference, trying to scare people. Of course, there have been talks about ICE being at the polls, all of these things to try to scare people, to try to fearmonger. Pretty ridiculous. But the governor is still out there not wasting a chance for a media opportunity. And hey, lo and behold, he happened to be in California yesterday, so he celebrated that with a little press conference. Ay, ay, ay. Now, Rick Grenell and other prominent Republicans are saying, you know what? This 100% tax idea, put him in the White House. Don't put him in the White House, but let him run for president. Rick Grenell says the Democrats must nominate Gavin Newsom as their nominee. Pretty please, he will implode in every single swing state. What do you think? 855-785-8255. This is unconstitutional. You cannot tax 100% of these anti-weaponization payouts from the Trump DOJ in California. Why in the world would he even think that he could do that? He'll be laughed out of court. I'd love to see it, actually. His new law shielding ballots and election equipment from law enforcement has been confirmed null and void by the Trump administration. And I think there's a lot of pro-fraud activity that's been going on behind Gavin in our state of California. Wouldn't you think? I think so. And if you want to add a little extra insult to injury for Gavin Newsom, you know, he put a lot of his political stock into redistricting the state of California. And now it is being called into question because it was done using race. And the Supreme Court just ruled saying, hey, you can't use race to redistrict. They just struck that down. And California was done primarily on race. In fact, the people who drew the map admitted to this. It's going to be interesting to see how we survive. I mean, there are a lot of people who probably would love to see this be reverted, these maps revert back to the way they were, including Republicans who are having to tear each other apart, like Young Kim and Ken Calvert, in an effort to try to keep their congressional seat. 855-785-8255. We will take your calls on that in just moments. Also, Gavin Newsom making some news yesterday by finally jumping into the LA mayor's race. People were wondering what he was going to do. Well, he has officially now, after some weeks of talking, endorsed Karen Bass as she is fighting for her political career. The mayor is facing a big challenge against Spencer Pratt, Nithya Raman, and others. And on Thursday, Newsom finally issued a formal statement endorsing Bass for a second term, crediting her administration with delivering historic reductions in homelessness, lowering violent crime rates. I wish I could have what they're having, and implementing initiatives to bring film production back to Hollywood. So the work Karen Bass is doing in Los Angeles is making our entire state stronger, with an 18% decline in homelessness, while it grew nationally, historic drops in violent crime, boosting film production in LA and protecting our communities against ICE. She says she has my full support for reelection. That was part of a statement that he released. I wonder if they buy the stuff that is being peddled out there. You know, you wonder if they, like, do you just read this and go, oh yeah, she's lowered homelessness. Oh yeah, she's lowered crime. I don't know. I'd like to have what they're having. Joe from the city of Orange. Hey, Joe.
4: Hey, good morning. How are you?
2: All right, Joe.
4: Gav Gov, talking about how democracy is being destroyed and we got to save the electoral system and stuff. I'm working a the polls here in Orange County.
2: Love it.
4: At an 11-day voting center.
2: Uh-huh.
4: And I think everybody should do that to get an opening in and see what's happening in the system. But we've been open since Saturday. And, you know, Gav Gov's jumping up and down about how being safe and secure and they have confidence in the system. You know, in California, anybody can sashay into a polling place, and this has been happening since Saturday. You declare a name, and if that name is in the polling records, then I give that person a ballot and they go vote.
2: Right.
4: Is there a problem there? And in California, and because of this, what they call the Safe Voting Act that passed in 2020, California's flooded. Everybody's an absentee ballot or vote by mail voter now. So you flood, well, Orange County, there's 2 million ballots that are flooded out here. There's other voters that come in who are in the system, and ostensibly they've been mailed a ballot, and they say they never got one.
2: Right.
4: So they get another ballot. So what happened to the ballot that they got mailed?
2: That's
4: I wish
2: what
4: Gav
2: people,
4: Gov would be
2: more. And you know, Joe, this is exactly the point. They love to talk about election security when they want to take it to the Trump administration. But if you cared, you'd implement voter ID, number one, or you'd support the initiative on the ballot, which is going to be there in November. Or, as you just mentioned, you'd require that these registrars clean up their voter rolls. You know, I mean, you've got 20 ballots to one address, and that just creates the idea, doesn't have to be real or not, but that fraud can happen. Okay. And that's what makes people distrust the system.
4: My mother-in-law passed away 2 years ago, and I'm still getting an vote-by-mail ballot for her.
2: Oh, yeah.
4: Of course, we throw it away.
2: Let me tell you, I bought my grandparents' house, and I received my grandparents' ballots. Now, I actually ripped them up and threw them out in the trash so no one else could touch them. But, I mean, for years, they came to the house. Years.
4: Yeah. So why doesn't Gav Gov worry about that?
2: I think because that would be a real problem and not a political one. And he likes only the political ones. He doesn't like the real problems.
4: He's a fraud. That's what it is. He's a fraud.
2: Joe, I agree with you.
4: Anyway,
2: thank you so much for the phone call. Appreciate you. 855-785-8255. All right, guys, it is time. Without further ado, Oddball News is jam-packed. And it's next as your Thursday Morning Answer continues. It's 845.
5: Stuck in traffic? We've got the answer.
6: Good morning. We start in the Cajon Pass with an accident right shoulder, 15 southbound at Claghorn Road. Hesperia, SIG alert, accident, right lane blocked, 15 southbound at La Mesa Road. Stop and go traffic from the 15. It's involving a big rig. Murrieta, accident, right shoulder, 215 southbound before Clinton Keith Road. Ferris, street alert. This is the shoulder block, Carroll Street, northbound at Markham Street. Two cars blocking the sidewalk there. That's traffic on The Answer.
5: The Answer. Breaking news.
6: And another sign of the chilly relationship with the U.S. and Canada, America's neighbor to the north, is snubbing American-made technology. Royal Deal explains.
7: Canada will buy its new military early warning planes from Sweden's Saab Technologies, not Boeing. Prime Minister Mark Carney told a defense conference in Ottawa that Saab's Global Eye jets, quote, will be a key resource for the Canadian Armed Forces to detect and deter threats across the Arctic. Back in March, Carney vowed that Canada would no longer rely on the U.S. for protecting the vast Arctic territory. I'm Rory O'Neill.
6: A federal judge is allowing President Trump to move ahead with an executive order that puts limits on mail-in voting. Trump signed an order back in March calling for a list of confirmed U.S. citizens eligible to vote in each state and requiring U.S. Postal Service only deliver ballots to voters on each state's approved mail-in ballot list. The Democratic Party filed an injunction, but a federal judge rejected the Democrats' request because the executive order had not yet been implemented. Now here's National Weather Service meteorologist Andrew Rourke with your Answer weather forecast.
8: Partly to mostly cloudy skies, with even a slight chance of rain in the afternoon. High temperatures remaining well below normal. Temperatures in the mid to upper 60s across the coasts and valleys.
6: 55 degrees in San Bernardino, 56 in Riverside. 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
3: Hey, thanks for joining us. It is Thursday. It is May 28th, 51 minutes past the hour. Tomorrow, we will be together live. A breakfast with Jen for the record books. Yes, we are going to Bob's Big Boy in Burbank, 4211 Riverside Drive. And we want you to come with us. How about that? All right, so come by 6 to 9 a.m. anytime. You don't need tickets. You can just drop by, have breakfast. We'll have breakfast specials for you. We'll be doing some fun giveaways and things. You'll have a great time. People really are loving these Breakfast with Jen events, and we want you to come and see it for yourself. 4211 Riverside Drive in Burbank tomorrow, 6 to 9 a.m., a free event, but come by and hang out with us. Breakfast with Jen. And then IE after that, we're coming for you next month, June. Coming for you. All right, let's jump into it. As you know, we end every Thursday with a little thing that we call Oddball News.
4: It's
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3: All right, I think I got to start here. Little dog story for you. A dog repeatedly triggered a shotgun inside of a truck during a stop at a Nebraska gas station on Saturday, sending a blast through the vehicle and injuring a woman in another vehicle several yards away, according to local reports. This is not great. The incident unfolded shortly after noon when the vehicle pulled into Shortstop, a gas station and convenience store located at 2002 Avenue I. According to the Scottsbluff Police Department, the dog remained inside the vehicle after the owner stepped into the store. Another passenger riding along also stepped outside but stayed near the passenger side door. During that time, the dog repeatedly moved around in the rear seat area and came into contact with a shotgun stored in the vehicle. The firearm appeared to have a live round in the chamber and was discharged after being triggered, according to authorities. The blast reportedly passed through the vehicle's front passenger side door, traveled out of the parking lot, and struck a woman who was stopped at a nearby traffic light several yards away. That's nuts. Police said that the shotgun pellet struck the upper portion of her right arm, which was resting out of the window at the time. Her injury's not life-threatening, and a family member was able to take her to a medical center for treatment. No other injuries were reported. It was initially reported as a shooting with a BB gun, but then they found that the dog was actually armed with a shotgun.
6: A dog is in the house.
3: That's it. A dog.
6: A dog.
3: Dan.
7: If you remember President Trump's trip to China, you may remember that CBS News anchor Tony DiCoppo was actually in Taiwan. The reason is because CBS couldn't get a passport for him in time.
3: No way, really?
7: Yeah, that's true. That's why he was broadcasting there, because there was some mess up, and they were like, whoops, can't get into China. Let's pivot to Taiwan.
3: You don't go so far. Huh. Well, you know, the Mark Wayne Mullen, who's the new DHS secretary, said that if law enforcement doesn't start cooperating with ICE agents in New Jersey, he's going to pull off all of the customs people to help make sure that the prisons are secured. And if that happens, nobody's going to be able to land in New Jersey or maybe any other blue state for that matter.
2: Oh,
7: yeah. That's, if only, you know, it's a good thing they're not having an international tournament final there in a couple months.
3: No problem.
7: I mean, it's not like the World Cup is
3: coming there. Yeah. No, it's fine. All right, Radar, up next.
8: Yeah, a toddler pulled a loaded gun on a police officer.
3: Oh, no.
8: So this guy was driving around with, I guess there were multiple children in the car, and when he got stopped by a police officer, and while the guy was conducting his business with the officer, a toddler reached into the diaper bag and pulled out a loaded gun.
3: Get out of town.
8: Wow. Yeah.
3: Oh, boy. Got to work on the parenting there. Or maybe not. All right, I got one for you, and Radar, you're going to love this story. You just went, ugh. It's about UFOs. It's about space. Okay, never mind. New claims are, is that the, wait, what did, that didn't make any sense. New claims suggest that the United States has recovered remains of four separate species of alien life. Yeah, that's sending shockwaves around the people who are all into UFOs and the disclosure of UFOs, right? Dr. Hal Puthoff, a CIA-funded researcher and former Advanced Aerospace Weapons System Applications Program advisor, announced the new revelation while appearing at a UFO roundtable on Steve Bartlett's The Diary of a CEO podcast, along with the Age of Disclosure director Dan Farah. He said, given the quality of their technology, if they didn't want it to be seen, we wouldn't be seeing them. So it seems that there's evidence or wanting people to see. He went on to claim federal officials have recovered four separate types of extraterrestrial life. He did not say what that means, what the four separate types are, but he said that there were four different types of life that the government has. How about that? Each of the biological life forms pulled from wreckage is similar to humans in appearance. They have two arms and legs. You think they have some life over there? Maybe so.
2: Uh-oh.
3: Yes, Radar.
8: Can I do another one?
3: Of course. I thought you'd love mine.
8: Yeah.
3: Yeah.
8: An Amazon driver, there's a video. An Amazon driver is walking up to someone's porch to deliver a package, and they just took the cat right off the porch and walked away with it.
3: They were a cat burglar.
8: Exactly.
3: Oh, man.
8: He stole the cat.
3: Why would you do that? People are so weird. I don't like that. All right, well, that's a good one. Dan?
7: Yeah, I got another one. International soccer news. Speaking of soccer, Southampton was playing in an English team, playing in a major tournament. They made it to the playoff final, and they were thrown out of the entire tournament for allegedly

0: Okay, that's enough. Goodbye.
1: Well, all right. That's interesting. I've got one more for you. Got three today. I've been really holding them back. So the owner of a MAGA-themed winery in California, which I feel like I should know about, is in a battle with President Trump over the trademark to its wine collection honoring the president. Paul Johnson is the owner of Republican Red Winery in Monterey. Anybody know them? They told the California Post that he launched his 45-47 collection, which was a nod to Trump, who obviously is the 45th and 47th president, and it features several red and white wines, including 45-47 Republican Red Special Edition and a white 45-47 Chardonnay. He says they're bold, unapologetic, all-American, and the collection is a powerhouse, just like the man who inspired it. Now, companies affiliated with Trump, because he too has a winery, Trump Wine Marks, have filed a claim with the U.S. Patent and Trademark Office to stop the trademark of Republican Red's 45-47. He said he filed 45-47 after he saw a company marketing 45-47 whiskey. The Trump team said it only recently became aware of that. He thinks it's a misunderstanding, but there could be a legal battle between the president and the guy who's making a wine to honor him. I want to get a hold of some of this Republican Red. I think that sounds fun.
0: Yeah, when did we start referring to the presidents by their number? Was it Bush 43? Was that when it happened?
1: Could have been.
0: Yeah, because I don't feel like this wasn't a thing until a few years ago. I know Obama was 44. That was a big deal.
1: I think the reason you did it with Bush is because there were two, right. And the reason you did it with Trump is because he had not consecutive terms.
0: Yeah, but even when he was 45, I feel like that was a deal.
1: Yeah, you're right, 45. Impeach 45. Oh, yeah, we all remember that. Yeah. Oh, boy. All right, come out tomorrow. See us live. Breakfast with Jen, Bob's Big Boy in Burbank, 6 to 9 a.m. We cannot wait to see you. More information on our website, am870.info, am590.info. 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The Alex Marlowe Show is next. It's 9 o'clock.
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5: Fox News, I'm Chris Foster. The U.S. and Iran accuse each other of violating their ceasefire. U.S. Central Command says five Iranian drones threatening a commercial ship were shot down.
6: The strike was also conducted against a control station that was about to launch a sixth drone. In response, the Iranians launched a drone and ballistic missile attack against Kuwait, targeting a U.S. base there, according to Iran's IRGC.
5: Fox's Trey Yingst. Consumer price inflation is the highest in 3 years.
7: The PCE price index for April found inflation up 0.4%. For the year ending in April, the increase was 3.8%. Excluding food and energy, the core PCE rose 0.2%, up 3.3% for the year ending in April.
5: It's Fox's Ginny Casola. Top-ranked men's tennis player Yannick Sinner's knocked out of the French Open in the second round, struggling in the heat. He'd won 30 straight matches, losing today to 56th-ranked Juan Manuel Cerundolo. 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
1: 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My friend Dennis Prager is one of the most respected and influential thinkers, writers, and speakers in America. And now you can hear his new show, Timeless Wisdom with Dennis Prager, every weeknight from 10 to 11 p.m. It's got everything you love about Dennis, the laughter, his clarity and intellect, and his passion for preserving America and the Western Judeo-Christian values that have inspired us for so long.
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8: I am inordinately non-tempted by conspiracies. I don't think I ever believed in any. And I have also said that everyone that I have ever heard of turned out not to be true. This is a subject I know will offend some of my listeners. My listeners always know I have no intent on offending anybody, but I do believe that some analysis has been necessary of why people do this. So I have always been puzzled, been fascinated, more than puzzled, just fascinated by the question, why do some people believe, and more than some, apparently a substantial percentage of the population. I remember the line I used very often was that if 12%, and this I'd say 20 years ago,

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7: News. I'm Therese Crowley. New limits to cooperating with ICE. This time, Massachusetts Democrat Governor Maura Healey draws a line.
8: People should be able to go to church, to drop their kids off at school, to go get health care, to go report crimes. Unfortunately, ICE is making that very difficult.
7: But after New Jersey's Democrat governor joined a chaotic protest trying to shut down a Newark ICE facility, Homeland Secretary Mark Wayne Mullen is warning sanctuary cities may lose customs agents from major airports like Newark Liberty because they'll be needed for street enforcement. CENTCOM reports U.S. forces launched more defensive strikes against Iran attack drones, and President Trump says if Iran doesn't sign a peace deal, we'll have to finish the job. But Secretary of State Rubio says a negotiated settlement is better.
9: Diplomacy is always the first option.
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10: In 1942, a Navy crewman named Elgin Staples nearly died when his ship, the USS Astoria, was attacked in the South Pacific. An explosion catapulted him into the water, and the ship sank. Elgin might have drowned if not for the inflatable life belt that kept him afloat for almost 12 hours until he was rescued. Months later, he returned home and showed the life-saving belt to his mother, Vera, who examined the label inside. She discovered that it had been manufactured by the Firestone Tire and Rubber Company in their hometown of Akron, Ohio. Then the color drained from her face. She pointed to the inspection number and said, "I worked at that Firestone plant. That is my inspection number." Remarkably, Vera had personally inspected the exact device that saved her own son's life halfway across the world. My guess is that you don't always recognize how what you do in your marriage, in your parenting, or at work make a difference. Life feels so routine that you wonder if any of it really matters. Let me assure you, it does. Each day of life is a snapshot in time, but they fit together into something larger. You won't always recognize how true that is, but your presence on this earth is a ripple that moves outward into the future in ways you could never imagine. For Focus on the Family, I'm Jim Daly.
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2: 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Fighting for free speech, Western civilization, and delivering common sense for the American people. Ladies and gentlemen, here's Scott Jennings.
5: Major breakthrough. That's what a senior Trump administration official is telling me about the pending deal between the United States and Iran. News is breaking now. We'll have the details in just a moment on this potential memorandum of understanding between the two countries. Former First Lady Jill Biden makes an eyebrow-raising comment about her husband's disastrous debate performance. We have the audio for you. We talk live today to Congresswoman Julia Letlow of Louisiana. She's carrying the president's endorsement into the runoff for U.S. Senate in the Pelican State next month. And NFL quarterback Jackson Dart's choice to introduce Trump at a rally has sparked widespread debate. I'll give you my thoughts on this kerfluffle. Today is Thursday, May 28th. I'm Scott Jennings reporting for Salem, and we broadcast live today from Birmingham, Michigan. On this day, 1830, President Andrew Jackson signed the Indian Removal Act, which allowed the federal government to negotiate with native tribes in the southern United States. This would begin the long process of Native Americans moving to the Indian Territory along what would be called the Trail of Tears. As for today's news, and this is breaking now, there appears to be a major breakthrough between the United States and Iran on a diplomatic deal to come close to ending the war and achieve the U.S. goal of stopping Iran from getting a nuclear weapon. To give us details, I am joined live by Axios editor Dave Lawler, who is working this story as we speak. Dave, thanks for joining us here on the Scott Jennings Show. You and reporter Barak Ravid broke this news just a little while ago. What can you tell us?
6: Yeah, great to be with you, Scott. So the U.S. and Iranian negotiators, and that's the key point, it's the negotiators, we're still waiting on President Trump and perhaps the Iranian Supreme Leader to give the final approval here, but they have agreed on a 60-day memorandum of understanding. So that would be no more fighting. Iran opens the Strait of Hormuz. The U.S. lifts the blockade on Iranian traffic through the strait. Both of those would sort of be in a step-by-step process. And during those 60 days, the U.S. and Iran would negotiate over Iran's nuclear program. The U.S. side says they have verbal commitments to Iran on what they're willing to do on the nuclear issue, but U.S. officials say the proof will be in the pudding when we actually get in the room with them and try to put this down as a deal. So this is step one of a potential two-step process to both end the war and get a nuclear deal.
5: Dave, I was told by a senior administration official earlier today, as this Axios reporting was coming out, he called it a huge breakthrough, and he said, quote, we are essentially getting everything we asked for. It's a win for President Trump. What is your reaction to that optimism from high-level Trump administration sources?
6: Yeah, so, I would give a yes but to that. So they are getting, under the terms of this deal, kind of the key immediate point, right, which is easing some of the strain on traffic through the Strait of Hormuz. That's why Americans are paying higher gas prices. And it's been the big initial sticking point for quite a while now. The U.S. side says that under the terms of this deal, there would be no tolls, no restrictions. The strait would open. So that's a big win if, in fact, that happens. The flip side is that they get some assurances about what will be negotiated on the nuclear deal, but they don't get an immediate deal to both give up the enriched uranium that Iran has in its possession and to commit to not enrich further. So that would wait for the broader negotiation. So sort of out of their two big targets, one they would get immediately and one they would still have to negotiate for in the next phase.
5: Dave Lawler, an editor for Axios, is our guest discussing this breaking news on a possible memorandum of understanding between the United States and Iran. Now, Dave, we woke up this morning to reports that Iran was firing off attack drones, and now we have this diplomatic breakthrough. How do you reconcile those two things?
6: Yeah, it's funny. The military side of the equation has been operating certainly in parallel, but not entirely synced up with the military side of the equation. So, Barack, the reporter who you mentioned, who's been really breaking a lot of this news on our side, is talking to both military sources and to diplomatic sources. And the diplomatic folks say, don't worry too much about what's happening on the military side. We expected this when we blockaded the strait, with Iran's past behavior. And so this is something that is kind of tactical and doesn't change the big strategic picture in terms of what we're trying to achieve here. Of course, the military people are taking all of this quite seriously. They say they're bracing for further action as necessary. But the folks on the diplomatic side say not quite nothing to see here, but almost, in terms of, the deal we're trying to make, this is not going to stand in the way of it, they say.
5: Dave, who is involved here? You said negotiators had worked out this 60-day deal. President Trump hasn't signed off on it yet. The Iranians say their supreme leader hasn't signed off on it yet. But you do have negotiators at the table. Can you give us an idea of who is at that table right now? Who are sort of the leading voices, especially on the U.S. side?
6: Yeah, sure. So U.S. side, it's the same characters. It's Steve Witkoff and Jared Kushner who are really doing most of the hour-by-hour negotiating this. Of course, Vance and Rubio have been involved at various stages, but they're really the two leads who are negotiating through the mediators, in particular the Pakistanis, but the Qataris are involved. There are other players involved in the mediation, and also they're in direct touch with the Iranians on some levels. On the Iranian side, you've got the foreign minister, Araghchi. He is viewed not as the final decision maker in Tehran, but is a primary interlocutor for the U.S. side, as well as the Speaker of Parliament, Ghalibaf, who, is viewed as somewhat more senior. But again, all of this needs to go through the IRGC, the military side, and up through Mojtaba Hamanai, the supreme leader, who, as we understand, is living in hiding, passing written messages sometimes. So the process on their side is quite cumbersome, and that is part of why these negotiations keep taking longer than the president expects, right? He keeps saying, we expect to hear from the Iranians soon, and then it's 2 or 3 days before they actually get an answer on the Iranian side. Part of that is that there's just these layers of complication in dealing with a regime that has different factions and where the supreme leader is not, you know, you can't call him up, you can't text him. If you want to get a message to him, there's couriers. It's a complicated system over there.
5: Well, I can't blame him. I guess given what happened to the top layer of the Iranian government at the outset of this conflict, I might be operating the same way. I was told by
6: including
5: a senior administration
6: father, right?
5: official.
6: I mean, obviously, his father was killed and he was wounded on the first day of the war. So since then, he has been living under the radar, let's say.
5: Yeah, no kidding. A couple of other issues before we go, Dave. I was told by a senior administration official this weekend that it is hard to get answers back from the Iranians and that it does take several days. But it sounds like maybe we're farther down the road here on Thursday than we were on Sunday when I took that call. And two, he also indicated to us this weekend that there are going to be elements in the Iranian government, maybe the IRGC, that will try to release propaganda or, you know, for lack of a better word, fake news to try to kill this deal as it goes along. Are we expecting that there are still going to be Iranian elements that will never sign off on any sort of diplomatic solution and that they will be putting out effectively false information or false stories to try to destabilize the diplomatic effort?
6: Yeah, great questions. On your first one, so we're getting this from the U.S. side. We're not, you know, there's no Iranian sourcing in our story. But they say that the details were basically worked out as of Tuesday and that the Iranians have since then come back and said, okay, we have the necessary approvals. We're ready to sign if you are. Now, we have not heard that from the Iranians. That would suggest that the Supreme Leader was in touch and had blessed this, although we don't have firsthand knowledge of that. As you say, these things can take time. And, you know, to lead into your second point, there will very likely be people in Tehran who don't want to accept this deal or who want to present it as something other than what is on paper. So that's something that the U.S. officials really wanted to clear up with us, you know, in this reporting. They said there are no secret side deals that say the Iranians get, you know, X amount of billions of dollars released or get more sanctions relief, because they, I think, are anticipating that the Iranians might claim, if this deal goes ahead, that the U.S. has capitulated on points that they say they haven't. So there will definitely be a messaging battle that takes place if and when we get, you know, final agreement on this deal. And to your point about, you know, will there be some in Tehran who never accept this deal? You know, that's certainly possible. If you do have a clear yes from the Supreme Leader, that makes everything a whole lot simpler because the system, you know, does flow up to him. But there are some people in the IRGC who I think are not really interested in signing the same piece of paper as Donald Trump at this time.
5: Dave Lawler is an editor for Axios, and he, along with reporter Barak Ravid, are breaking the news today that U.S. and Iranian negotiators have reached an agreement on a 60-day memorandum of understanding to extend the ceasefire and then launch further negotiations on Iran's nuclear program. President Trump has yet to give final approval. The Iranian Supreme Leader has yet to give final approval, but obviously this is a step in the right direction, and a senior administration official tells me it is a, quote, major breakthrough. We'll have more on this coming up later in the show. It's Scott Jennings on Salem. Stay with us.
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10: So when this box comes and hey, it's requested for them, it's pan-packed, it's personally addressed, but the reality is it's not just for them. 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So now I've got the SPF that I told you about earlier. Now I've got some suckers. I get 2 or 3 of those in there. 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But now I've got all this candy and different snacks of every flavor.
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5: It is Thursday, May the 28th. Scott Jennings, Common Sense for the American People. We are broadcasting on the road, as we do sometimes. Birmingham, Michigan is the city today. And recapping the breaking news of the hour, this coming out from Axios and now being confirmed by other news outlets. U.S. and Iranian negotiators have reached an agreement on a 60-day memorandum of understanding to extend the ceasefire and then to launch a phase two where you'll have negotiations on Iran's nuclear program. Here's the caveat. President Trump has not yet given his approval to this memorandum of understanding. He said he wants a couple of days to think about it. I'll just tell you, in my conversations with senior administration officials, there is extreme optimism on this memorandum of understanding. It was called a true breakthrough a real breakthrough in a conversation that I had this morning. It was said that this is a win for the United States and that, quote, essentially, we're going to get everything we asked for. As it was said to me this weekend, there would be two phases. Phase one is get the Strait of Hormuz open, and that would give the world economy some breathing room. And phase two would be to complete the negotiations over ending any and all possibility of Iran having a nuclear weapon. It appears that that's what this memorandum of understanding would codify. Again, President Trump has not signed off on this yet, but you get a lot of optimistic vibes from senior administration officials as we broadcast this news for you today. We'll keep an eye on this throughout the show. Another topic that's got everyone in politics talking, and that is Jackson Dart. He is the quarterback of the New York Giants, and on Friday, May the 22nd, Dart went to a rally, an event with President Trump. They were there appearing with Congressman Mike Lawler in Suffern, New York, and Dart was invited to introduce the president by the White House. Trump then praised Dart, calling him a future Hall of Famer and a beautiful guy. He really complimented Dart. Well, you can imagine what happened next. Dart had a teammate named Abdul Carter who criticized him for doing this on social media. He has since deleted his social media criticism of Dart. But then all the usual suspects began to criticize poor Jackson Dart. Let's start with Joy Behar, cut number two.
12: For somebody to back a guy like Trump, whose history in discrimination and racism goes back to housing discrimination.
13: In the 70s.
12: Yes. In the 70s. DEI attacks and posting pictures of the Obamas as apes. When he's on a team that's 55% to 60%, the NFL mm-hmm. is that many people, that much percentage of black people.
13: Yeah, huh?
12: Blacker. That is just the definition of stupidity and racist.
5: And then former ESPN host Jemele Hill went on CNN and also criticized Jackson Dart. Let's hear Jemele, cut five.
14: In this particular case, this was an unforced error by Jackson Dart. Again, Donald Trump is historically unpopular. You are the quarterback of the New York Giants. What was the point? What is the upside in appearing at this rally? Now, he has a right to support whoever he wants, but Abdul Carter has a right to criticize his support of that. And a lot of athletes, partly what makes them hesitant about talking about their political beliefs is that they don't want the blowback and they don't want the resistance and how people might feel about it. So, yeah, his teammate, who is a Muslim, who is a black man in America, had every right to question him about what that support means, especially when you are considered to be the face of the organization and the sort of default leader of the entire team.
5: You know what's incredible about sports is that it is almost entirely populated by and taken over by leftists. A lot of sports fans in America are conservatives. You go to an NFL stadium and Donald Trump walks out there, you're going to get a lot of cheers. Maybe a few boos, but you're going to get a lot of cheers. But the sports industry itself, inhabited by a lot of leftists, people like Steve Kerr, NBA coach Steve Kerr, cut 22, him at the DNC in 2024.
15: After the results are tallied that night, we can, in the words of the great Steph Curry, we can tell Donald Trump, night, night.
5: Now, I don't remember anybody on The View criticizing Steve Kerr. I don't remember Jemele Hill or anyone else criticizing Steve Kerr. He's a sports figure. He has a team. They have a fan base. He has peers in his industry. But people who go out and campaign for Democrats are cheered on, or at least they look the other way. But Jackson Dart gets invited by the White House to introduce the president of the United States, which is all he did. He introduced the president. And now he has to undergo this character assassination. The left is very totalitarian. They believe they own sports. And if you work in it, you're not allowed to get out of line. Or they'll chop your head off if you stick it up over the ditch line there. That's what happened to poor Jackson Dart. We'll have more on the Scott Jennings Show after this.
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19: News. I'm Therese Crowley. New limits to cooperating with ICE. This time, Massachusetts Democrat Governor Maura Healey draws a line.
20: People should be able to go to church, to drop their kids off at school, to go get health care, to go report crimes. Unfortunately, ICE is making that very difficult.
19: But after New Jersey's Democrat governor joined a chaotic protest trying to shut down a Newark ICE facility, Homeland Secretary Mark Wayne Mullen is warning sanctuary cities may lose customs agents from major airports like Newark Liberty because they'll be needed for street enforcement. CENTCOM reports U.S. forces launched more defensive strikes against Iran attack drones, and President Trump says if Iran doesn't sign a peace deal, we'll have to finish the job. But Secretary of State Rubio says a negotiated settlement is better.
21: Diplomacy is always the first option.
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5: We talked to former South Carolina Congressman Joe Cunningham, a Democrat. Never let it be said. We don't talk to Democrats here. In just a few seconds, first, a word from our good friends at Chapter, and I call them my good friends. Because they are, and they are my good friends, because they help my parents. What Chapter does is help you navigate Medicare. Very confusing. It's a mess. You get all these mailers and robocalls, and ultimately, you want to know one thing. Am I on the right plan? Did my parents get on the right plan? Did I help them correctly? And it's so confusing, you often don't know how to answer that question. But Chapter knows how to answer it. They cut through the noise. Here's how you call Chapter, by the way. You dial #250 and say Medicare plan. It's a free call, no pressure. You talk to a real person who knows their stuff. I did this with my mom and dad, who were both of Medicare age. 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Guess what? They found him one in short order. And for my mom, they helped her save $600 a year on her Plan G. That's what they did for my parents, and it took like 20 minutes. I wonder, what could Chapter do for you? So if you're on Medicare, or if you were like me, helping your parents get on to a Medicare plan or navigate this, I promise you, you will not regret this short phone call to Chapter. Dial #250, say Medicare plan, talk to them. They're advisors. They don't work for insurance companies. They only work for you. Dial #250. Talk to Chapter about Medicare. You will not regret it. All right, other news. Former First Lady Jill Biden raised eyebrows yesterday when she said this in an interview with CBS, commenting on her husband's disastrous debate performance in 2024. Take a listen to Cut 10.
1: Were you horrified as you saw it unfold?
2: I wasn't horrified. I was frightened because I had never, ever seen Joe like that before or since. Never.
1: Or since.
2: Yes.
1: Or You've since. You've never seen him like
2: never.
1: That?
2: Never. No.
1: What happened?
2: I don't know what happened. I mean, as I watched it, I thought, oh, my God, he's having a stroke. And it scared me to death.
5: Now, today, in the wake of that comment, political observers from across the spectrum are rolling their eyes and effectively saying that's just not true. And it does beg the question, if Jill Biden thought her husband had a stroke, why did she take him to a Waffle House immediately after the debate? And why did she take him to a rally the next day and say this in Cut 11?
3: I can't thank you all enough for staying and for being here and for all your support. Joe, you did such a great job. You answered every question. You knew all the facts. What did Trump do? Lie! Yes. So, Joe, I'm going to hand it over to you because we have such a great group of supporters here. So thank you all for coming.
5: All this Biden news comes as the Democratic Party is still trying to figure out what went wrong in 2024 and try to rekindle some kind of relationship with Middle America. Our next guest says the problem runs much deeper than one candidate or one election cycle. Joe Cunningham is a former Democratic congressman from South Carolina. He is the author of the new book, Life of the Party, How Democrats Lost America's Trust and How They Can Win It Back. Joe, great to have you with us here on the Scott Jennings Show. Now, you and I share some Western Kentucky roots, and we both remember a time when Democrats had at least something of a foothold in places like rural Kentucky or rural South Carolina, but they really don't anymore. So tell me about this book. What is your diagnosis of the problem, and what is your prescription for your Democratic Party?
4: That's a loaded question, Scott. And I'm old enough to remember when Fancy Farm used to be competitive and not completely yeah. one-sided, right? And look, Democratic Party used to have a stronghold. Western Kentucky is where I grew up. I live in Charleston, South Carolina. It's where I'm raising my family. And, you know, I write this book in the wake of 2024, but leading up to it, about how the language, how the actions of the Democratic Party has become a bit disconnected from working class voters that used to represent. And this is not a obituary of the Democratic Party as much as it is self-reflection and how to rebuild it. But I think there is some substance that needs to be reinjected into the Democratic Party. There's also some style as well. We've seen the Democratic Party talk above working class voters or talk down to them or talk at them as opposed to speaking to them. And so each chapter I've got different points, whether it be listening to voters or speaking to voters, and examples of how the left media has amplified this and basically driven that message home that the Democratic Party has grown disconnected.
5: Is it your belief, after researching and writing this book, that the Democratic Party has been overwhelmed by what I

0: There is only one search engine that faced an impossible decision that would determine the fate of the war. As Allied forces prepared to land, two massive storms converge over Normandy. Behind closed doors with the clock ticking, General Eisenhower must decide, send 300,000 men into nature's unforgiving fury or delay and risk losing the war itself. There is no safe option, only consequences. One decision would change the world forever. So this Friday, you can experience a powerful and inspiring story of courage and sacrifice. It is tension-filled. It is pressure. The movie, The Untold Story of D-Day, rated PG-13. I'm going to go see it. It's going to be awesome. More after this on The Scott Jennings Show. Come back.
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4: You know, there's nothing worse than having a hole in your socks or not having something to wear. 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
4: 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I put 4 or 5 of those in there.
3: Larry Marino for Troopathon. 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
4: So when this box comes and it's requested for them, it's pan-packed, it's personally addressed, but the reality is it's not just for them, it's for everybody that's with them too. 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
1: 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Are you exhausted? We are too. Let's unite and come together. You've heard the narratives. Now get the truth. It's the Scott Jennings Show.
0: Okay, they're going crazy in Boston. We'll get to that in about 30 seconds. First, I'll take you back in time. You know, I'll take you back to a time when they weren't so crazy in Boston, March of 1775. It was that year that Patrick Henry rose to speak words that spurred the American Revolution. Give me liberty or give me death. And as we celebrate America's 250th anniversary, it has never been more important to reflect on our nation's values and commit ourselves to moving our country forward. 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We're on Salem Radio today, broadcasting live from Birmingham, Michigan. I was perusing some clippings, what's going on in the news. Something landed on my desk today that I did a double take, then a triple take, then a quadruple take on. It is a flyer. I'll call it a flyer. It's like an advertisement, a promotional material in the city of Boston, funded by the city of Boston. The headline is Trans Period Pride. Trans Period Pride. Join Mass Now and the Massachusetts Trans Political Coalition for a consciousness-raising discussion on menstrual equity and the experiences of trans menstruators. They'll be doing this on June 17th at the Boston Public Library. Now, the mayor of Boston is a lady named Michelle Wu. We've talked about her on the show before. I'm sure you've seen her in the news. She's often doing bizarre things. She provided $200,000 in grant funding to expand LGBTQ plus support services in Boston, according to a May 2025 press release. It's just one of the crazy things that Michelle Wu has been doing lately. She was funding recently $500 vouchers for illegal immigrant yoga last month. Actually, Stuart Varney on Fox went crazy about this. Let's listen to Stuart. Cut six.
5: Woke Boston Mayor Michelle Wu is handing out a new kind of freebie to migrants. All right, Lauren, what are these free vouchers for? Who gets them and how much are they worth?
8: I wish I could. They're for massages and meditation, but they are given to illegal immigrants and they are worth between $250 and $500. Boston Mayor Michelle Wu's team is working alongside this nonprofit called Outcomers and handing out the wellness vouchers to migrants for haircuts, yoga, and other self-care treatments. Here's the rub. The Boston budget is $48.4 million in the red. Applicants must apply to get the money. And those who are, and I quote, low-income, isolated queer and trans migrants, asylum seekers and refugees get priority.
5: Okay, now I've heard it all.
8: You look like your head is going to explode.
5: Good Lord.
8: You think I'm making this up?
5: No, certainly not. No, I saw the poster right there.
8: You want to get on the list. Self-care, $500 voucher.
5: I could use some self-care.
8: We all could.
5: Thanks, Lauren.
0: Okay, so if you live in Boston and you know that your city is in such a massive budgetary hole, and you have to open up your news feed and find out that you're paying for yoga for illegal aliens, that you're paying for events like Trans Period Pride, discussions on menstrual equity and the experiences of trans menstruators. If you're someone who lives in Boston, you're just a regular working class person. Maybe you voted Democrat a lot in your life because that's just what you do up there. What must you be thinking today? You must be thinking, I live in an insane asylum. How did I check myself into an insane asylum and didn't even know it? Good news is you could always vote to get yourself out. I'm not holding my breath, but you could. More to come on the Scott Jennings Show after this. It's Salem. Stay with us.
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6: News, I'm Gianna Gelosi. CENTCOM says Kuwait intercepted an Iranian ballistic missile, the U.S. calling it an egregious ceasefire violation. This comes after the U.S. downed a flurry of Iranian drones fired at an American tanker.
7: Iran launched drones toward a commercial vessel attempting to pass through the Strait of Hormuz. CENTCOM says at least 5 one-way attack drones were launched toward the vessel and intercepted. We know that a strike was also conducted against a control station that was about to launch a 6th drone.
6: Fox's Trey Yang strikes elsewhere, this time on an alleged drug smuggling boat.
8: It's 2 boats in 2 days taken out in the eastern Pacific. 2 accused narco terrorists are reported to have been killed in the latest strike. U.S. Southern Command posted a video showing a boat not moving on the water, then exploding with smoke and fire coming from it. One man was reported killed in a boat strike Tuesday, with 2 survivors left stranded in the water.
6: Fox's Chris Foster, America's listening to Fox News.
9: Convincing somebody to sell their home is quite an accomplishment. And that's why Jim Buttrell would like to congratulate Gavin Newsom for once again winning the Realtor of the Year Award for 2025. 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
2: Leaders have agreed to a 60-day memo of understanding to extend the ceasefire and launch negotiations on Iran's nuclear program pending the president's approval. Mines would reportedly have to be removed from the Strait of Hormuz. Outgoing California Governor Gavin Newsom endorses L.A. Mayor Karen Bass in Tuesday's election. The surging Republican former reality star Spencer Pratt tells Fox.
3: Not only did they work together in their negligence in burning down 7,000 houses and 12 people alive, but they're both completely in laundering, what, $24 billion to actually increase homelessness?
2: Pratt says his common sense resonates with voters. Vice President J.D. Vance with a commencement address at the Air Force Academy, Colorado Springs, commenting on AI, says decisions over life and death must be made by humans, not machines. 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

0: for the man.
1: You're always going to get some musical birthdays when I show up. The great Gladys Knight. The great Gladys Knight is 82. Got some Gladys, some Pips. There's another one, too, for you CCR fans. John Fogerty is 81, so get ready for that. Speaking of the popular culture, just in via email, we have exciting stuff here in the world of Salem. This Sunday, coming up at 7 o'clock Eastern, 6 Central, Salem News Channel is going to premiere a great new film called By Dawn's Early Light. It's a documentary connecting America's fight for freedom during the War of 1812. I think that's one of the, you know, you got your wars, a Revolutionary War, and then, you know, Vietnam and all the world wars. But By Dawn's Early Light is all about the War of 1812 and connecting that to today's challenges surrounding constitutional rights and religious liberty, a powerful reminder that every generation must defend the freedoms that make America exceptional. That's By Dawn's Early Light, and that'll be right there on Salem News Channel on Sunday evening at 7 Eastern, 6 Central. So thank you for watching that in advance. We appreciate that. Speaking of people who know a thing or two about protecting our nation and keeping us free, Admiral Mark Montgomery, Senior Fellow at the Foundation for Defense of Democracy. Admiral, great to see you, sir. Hello. Welcome.
2: Hey, thank you for having me.
1: So, listen, we got breaking news. And so one of the first things I want to do is get people I respect on to see what their thoughts are about maybe, just maybe, fingers crossed, some kind of breakthrough that could lead to a 60-day extension of the ceasefire, a memorandum of understanding. Treasury Secretary Scott Bessent was doing the press briefing. He said there are three important pillars. Got to get the enriched uranium out of Iran, no nuclear capability for Iran, and open the Strait of Hormuz. It's like we're getting teased every few days. It's like we're almost there. Where do you think we are, and what's your level of thought as we take a look at another possible breakthrough?
2: Yeah, thanks. So I still think it's probably a two-tier negotiation. I believe the Straits of Hormuz, both sides want the Strait of Hormuz open. The U.S. Navy's blockade is definitely impacting Iran's ability to export its fossil fuels. You know, probably 90% of its exports are being shut down, and that's a significant, you know, economic impact on them. We are coercing them economically. Conversely, their blockage of the Straits of Hormuz is impacting our allies and partners right now. Not a direct impact on us. I know the gas prices have changed, but in terms of industrial production, but over time, as our partners and allies start to struggle, you know, they're our trade partners and we'll struggle. So we both want to solve that problem. So I really believe that that one probably gets done first, with an agreement to look at the nuclear one, and possibly in the first agreement, some guideposts for the second agreement. So that might be what Bessent's referring to, is that the MOU will lay out, you know, eventually we'll have an agreement on a opening of the Straits of Hormuz without Iranian control of the Straits of Hormuz, mm-hmm. and a timeline for a negotiation on their nuclear program.
1: I think that makes a lot of sense. And you've described something that will roll out gradually, as most complicated negotiations will do. It is something that's going to require some patience, and yet we've got this ticking political clock of the midterms. President Trump has already said, his quote is, "I don't care about the midterms." What he means by that, I think I can channel Trump, is, "I'm not going to let a domestic political clock and calendar affect the quality of deal that I try to extract here." What is more important, getting this done quickly or getting it done right? It's tough to run a war on the calendar.
2: That's right. I believe what he was saying was, I'm going to be driven, you know, by my own internal clock, which is, when have I put enough pressure on the Iranians that I've gotten the best deal I can get? This is a legacy issue for him. If we were to somehow allow Iran to control the Straits of Hormuz at the end of this, that would be a negative legacy issue. If, on the other hand, the Straits of Hormuz is, you know, as it was, you know, a strait that's very close geographically to Iran, but the U.S. Navy can maintain open when it wants to, and he's, significantly changed the status of their nuclear program through these negotiations, the removal of any highly enriched uranium, and we've bombed their missile program back. And I get that they still have ballistic missiles, but they now have a fixed number of ballistic missiles that goes down every time they fire one or we destroy one. Their defense industrial base for building more ballistic missiles is gone. The Israeli and U.S. Air Forces, U.S. Aviation Forces removed that. So there has been a change. Their Navy is gone. That's a 7-year project to rebuild, if ever. You know, so we have done a lot of damage to Iran. So you have that, plus Straits of Hormuz being open, plus a meaningful nuclear limitation on the Iranian nuclear program. that's a legacy issue that the president can fall back on.
1: And I think there's every opportunity for this to go well. It might take a little bit of time, and I pray that it all goes well. Might be the last thing, but with your experience here as a warfighter and knowing what ships are able to do, what missiles are able to do, thank you for the reminder that people just seem to constantly need of the degree to which we have degraded Iran's military and reduced their threat level already. That alone has been worth so very much. But is there a way to confirmably get enriched uranium out of Iran without some type of special forces operation?
2: Look, that would be the most confirmable way. For whatever reason, we in Israel chose not to do that during the 40 days of combat. Where we are right now, I think you get this negotiation. I have to tell you, people need to remember, I'm going to state again what I said before, the Iranians were on this steep increase in ballistic missiles, so that the point that they were going to be able to hit anywhere in Europe, and the United States was not that far off the board. Their nuclear program was moving, getting to a position where, depending who you believe, months or weeks, they could do a prompt run for it. They were going to create the conditions where they were going to be another North Korea, where we have to accept the fact that they have 30 to 50 nuclear weapons and, you know, 30 to 50 ICBMs that can hit the United States. That's not an acceptable condition for the Islamic Republic of Iran, who has sworn to wipe Israel off the face of the earth and destroy the United States. Action was required. Action was taken. How he extracts us from this, I think, will be how he's remembered.
1: 60 seconds since you just invoked the kind of people we're dealing with or trying to deal with. I've said, and I hope this is not historically clumsy, that on its worst day, the Soviet Union, at least, did not actively want to die. There was something at the Kremlin, and in dealing with China, they don't want to die. These people don't seem to care, and that makes it harder to bargain with them. What is that, and the fact they don't seem to care so much about being economically strangled either? Are we going to have to enact complete regime change and just find more reasonable people to deal with before there's any real progress?
2: Look, and I would appeal to my European friends, as you're criticizing the United States and Israel, remember who you're siding with here, effectively. This is a regime that killed 32,000 of its own people in 36 hours, a month and a half before we started those strikes. This is a regime, the likes of which we haven't seen since Germany in the 1940s, that kind of killing. This is an evil, evil regime that terrorized its neighbors, terrorized Israel, and killed 1,000 Americans in different conflicts over the last 20 years. The president was right to do what he did. He's got to make sure he gets the final end game here right. So the patience and discipline he has shown during this ceasefire is exactly what we need from a leader in this case.
1: I can't think of anybody I'd rather talk to first on this big day of breaking news. Admiral Mark Montgomery at the Foundation for Defense of Democracies. Mark C. Montgomery on the old X, on the old Twitter. Thank you, sir. Appreciate your service and you being here. All right, phone calls with you next. 1-800-520-1234. Mark Davison for Hugh Hewitt.
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4: Concern is turning to anger in Orange County as a faulty chemical tank is stabilized, but residents worry it could happen again. State Senator Tom Umberg thinks there needs to be changes to facilities like the one in Garden Grove.
5: We in the legislature are going to need to investigate and figure out what laws, what regulations are needed to make sure that this doesn't happen again anywhere in the state of California.
4: The evacuation that forced 50,000 people from their homes is now over, but the litigation is just beginning. Over 36 lawsuits have been filed against GKN Aerospace. Crews are still working on the broken chemical tank. Experts say it won't explode, but it still could catch fire or spring a leak. Meanwhile, California courts are beginning to test artificial intelligence tools that could eventually help judges review cases and draft rulings. A new CalMatters investigation says courts in Los Angeles and Riverside counties are testing an AI system called Learned Hand that can summarize motions, draft research memos, and even assist with legal analysis. Critics warn AI can hallucinate facts. Now here's National Weather Service meteorologist Andrew Work with your answer weather forecast.
6: We're looking at another partly to mostly cloudy day today, still remaining on the cool side with highs across the coast and valleys only in the mid and upper 60s. Toward the afternoon, however, clouds could increase and there's a 20% chance of some light rain.
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0: Hey, everybody. Mark Davison for Hugh Hewitt. We're going to let some telephone action take us out here at 1-800-520-1234. Carry that into the next hour. After a couple of weeks, we've been talking about the campaign to send deserving kids to Angel Tree Camp through our friends at Prison Fellowship. We're down to just a few more days for you to join us. So we're very proud that hundreds of listeners here in Hugh Hewitt land have stepped up to help provide scholarships for over 220 kids with a mom or dad in prison to attend the Angel Tree Camps this summer. We want to send a bunch more. 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I want you to listen to Jamie, a volunteer from Angel Tree Camp. 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Four of you with 50 bucks. We just sent a kid to camp. 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
1: I believe God has an amazing heart for young ones, and we all have to come to God with childlike faith. 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
0: 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Thank you so very, very much. All righty, we are in Knoxville. Randy, you get to take us out. Mark Davison for you. How you doing?
2: Hey, real good, Mark. Thanks. Hey, you know, what I'd like to do is occupy Carr Island, send in our special forces, start pumping out that free oil to pay us back for all the money it's cost us to put these lunatics under control. I think if we did that, Mark, you know, we could, you know, this whole boots on the ground, everybody's scared and all. Occupy Carr Island. Do it. Let's get our money back. Start filling up our tankers with all that good oil that
0: I
2: those
0: hear you.
2: Idiots.
0: I hear you there, and there is it's funny because this has a military component, it has an economic component, it has a moral component, the value of a safer America and a safer world. It has a religious component, a kind of a micro view. There's a macro and a micro view of the Islamic angle of this, the Sunnis and the Shias, and who are the folks we can deal with and who can't. We actually have a call on that. So, and in fact, if you're on the line right now, sit tight. Let me carry through. Let's say all your stations do a little top of the hour news, why don't you, and keep everybody up to date on what's going on. And then we'll reconnect on the other side. Mark Davison for you, Hewitt. Follow me there on Twitter at Mark Davis, M-A-R-K Davis. And we'll take some more of your calls. Welcome some more guests. Lots of news out of Iran. Lots of news out of right here in Texas. Midterms coming up. Lots of things on our mind. Mark Davison for you. Stay here.
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2: The governor praised Mayor Bass for lowering homelessness and violent crime rates, as well as for working to bring back film production into the city. The mayoral primary is next Tuesday. 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
0: One nation under God. 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
5: This is Carol Platt-Liebel for townhall.com. It's commencement season again, another class of young Americans heading out into the world. But one statistic says a lot about what they're leaving behind. At top universities this year, left-wing speakers outnumber others 6-1 on commencement stages. That lack of viewpoint diversity points to something deeper, an intellectual climate marked by intolerance and conformity, not curiosity and debate. There was a time when a college degree signaled that a student had learned how to think and had encountered the ideas that shaped the Western tradition. Today, that's no longer a safe assumption. Too often, higher education has become dominated by a narrow ideological framework, with too few faculty willing or able to model real intellectual rigor. The result is predictable. Universities that once fostered inquiry now too often enforce orthodoxy. That's not education. It's indoctrination.
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0: on John Fogerty's birthday. He's 81. You're going to get some CCR Little Hay tonight. 1970. I'm driving around. Well, I'm not driving. My mom and dad are driving me around. I'm 12. I'm listening to CCR like all good American kids should have at the time. And, hey, listen, you know what all good Americans should be doing right now? Getting a big snootful of Getting Hammered, the wonderful podcast with Mary Catherine Hamm and Vic Mattis. I've talked to MK on my own show out there in the wild and when I fill in for you a lot. What a pleasure to talk to the other guy on Getting Hammered, the guy I love just as much, Vic Mattis. Vic, hello. Great to meet you. Hello.
1: Hello, Mark, and great to meet you. Great to be on your show today. So thank you for having me.
0: And there it's, I'm always a guest in, somebody else's
1: brief
0: house.
1: Moment, just it's, for a moment. Yes,
0: I have the reins. I have the reins for just a moment. Now, here's the thing. I'm a loyal Getting Hammered listener, but I did not catch, but my understanding is the most recent episode is you and MK breaking down a couple of things of what happened in my state. So I've told this audience a little of what I thought about it, the story of where I saw the Paxton victory coming. I was good with it. I'm very appreciative of the Cornyn record, but I'm probably part of that Republican wave of Texas that says, you know, might be time to turn the page, get rid of the Bill Cassidys, the Thomas Masseys. Not that Cornyn belongs in that trifecta at all. And I spent a lot of time on my own show here in DFW saying, you know, that a 4-5-6 point win, and then the polls came in with like 10 points. There was one that showed a 20-point lead. I told my listeners on election day, it's not going to be a 20-point win. And it wasn't. It was closer to 30. What the heck happened, and what did you guys have to say about it?
1: Yeah, that was actually, you know, legitimately impressive how Ken Paxton pulled this off. He had a very hard time, as you know, and he's had a very few rough years and in various investigations and had to deal with things like restitution, et cetera. John Cornyn, of course, has been considered to represent the establishment as a sort of an old school conservative, you know, old Republican Party. And I think a lot of Texans and all those Republicans in Texas, they go out to vote. Mark, they were thinking of the same thing, that it's time to turn a page. And they felt very comfortable with going with somebody who's going to lean in very hard. And that would be the Attorney General, Ken Paxton. So that worked out for, him. It was surprising, the numbers, I have to say. But likewise, in the Thomas Massey defeat in Kentucky, the numbers are bigger, than a lot of the pollsters expected. And it, again, is a testament to Donald Trump's staying power, at least with the MAGA base. We've got a big race coming up now between James Tallarico and Ken Paxton in your state of Texas. And honestly, if you had to ask Democrats or Texas in general, you know, to choose between Tallarico and Beto O'Rourke, I think in a heartbeat they would choose Beto. Tallarico is not exactly, you know, this image of a senator from Texas that they would want, not a guy who wanted to go vegan and who thinks, you know, God is non-binary. And we know that he's dialed back on some of that language, but obviously he's only saying it now because it's been recorded and he's trying to win over those votes, including Cornyn voters. But I think that the record stands and he's going to get he's already getting pummeled by Paxton's ads.
0: And we got five more months of this. And you're right about invoking memories of Beto, which still makes Democrats' hearts go a flutter, because that was 2018 when he came within 2.5 points of Ted Cruz. But listen, I'll come even more into the modern day. I think there's some buyer's remorse among Texas Democrats. I think they now recognize in the rearview mirror that Jasmine Crockett, herself a fire hose of material for conservative media, but nonetheless, Jasmine Crockett would have been a stronger candidate. I think so. What do you think?
1: Well, I think it certainly would have been very a much more interesting and fiery race. She would have had a lot more fundraising power, probably more obviously outside of the state of Texas. But she knew how to make it in the news. I'll put it to you that way. And she was always a headline grabber. And there are still, you know, scars from that primary loss with Jasmine Crockett. In fact, there was another Texas Democratic you know, house race that was going on, a primary, and she was supporting one candidate, and Tallarico, I think, was the other. I think she was supporting Colin Allred, and that fell apart for her. So, I mean, these battles are continuing. There's a lot of internal grumbling going on. The question is, you know, which side, which party is going to be able to, you know, put all their differences aside and move forward and say, we got to win this thing. And right now, I think that Paxton, I mean, he's got a lot of work to do. But I think he could probably still pull it off. I think it's going to be closer, but I still think that Texans don't exactly want James Tallarico.
0: This is not the kind of guy that you offer up in my state of Texas. Colin Allred, who is an actual athlete and actually presents something resembling masculinity, got drilled pretty well by Ted Cruz just 2 short years ago. Yeah. Let's leave my state of Texas and go to an earlier episode of Getting Hammered. It was just a couple weeks ago. A few weeks ago, you were talking about Graham Plattner. And listen, the Paxton story involves asking people to think about redemption, think about people who have had some things in their past that they try to grow and learn and progress from. I am filled with a certain attitude that says, every saint has a past, every sinner has a future. But man, what are we to make of Plattner and Maine and the Nazi tattoo and some of the old posts? I mean, what is the bottom line on this guy?
1: Well, the bottom line is he's against Trump, and so we need to support the guy because he's against Trump, and it's all about this winning thing. I mean, they're going to be stuck with him as their Democratic nominee, right, going into the general against Susan Collins in Maine. They have no choice. They need to try to defeat Maine. It was hopefully one of their pickup states. That's not really happening. I'm going to be very interested, Mark, in seeing some of the more current polls that are going to be coming out soon regarding how Plattner's going to be sizing up against Susan Collins, especially once Republicans start to ramp up those ads. And just basically, Graham Plattner, in his own words, we've seen it already, the Reddit threads. And here's the thing, Mark. This isn't something that happened a very long time ago, and then he, went back against it, and then he denounced what he had said a long time ago. The deletions, the changing of his tattoo, that was all in the run-up, really, let's be honest here, to his contemplating running for Senate against Susan Collins. And so I just don't think that the conversion, in my opinion, is genuine. If you ask Elizabeth Warren, for example, hard to believe that she's going to support the guy with the Nazi tattoo. And she says, well, it's really about his actions more than his tattoos. There's no way they would have given a Republican a pass like that. He's changed. He's a different man. There's no way.
0: That is correct. It's shocking to learn there may be a double standard there. Vic Mattis, he and MK doing the Getting Hammered podcast. Make sure you get that wherever fine podcasts are found, because it sure is one. Vic, thank you very, very much. Appreciate that.
1: Thank you, Mark.
0: The growing line is that there are more people who do not have podcasts than those who do. And I'm now living evidence of that. Here in Salem land, you may be familiar with my talk show buddy, Mike Gallagher, who joins me for a little M&M Mike and Mark segment in my radio show every day. And that is just so much fun that people said, hey, let's branch out with that. So over there on YouTube every day at 11 Central, noon Eastern, and on Apple and Spotify, as you're going and getting your latest copy of Getting Hammered and various other podcasts that you hear about, anything that Hugh does, anything that the other Salem people do, Salem Podcast Network, in fact, you might want to find a little thing called M&M Extra. M&M Extra. It's a little extra from M&M, Mark and Mike, Mark Davis, Mike Gallagher. All right, let's get a little extra from you on the phones next. 1-800-520-1234. More of you coming up. Mark Davis in for Hugh Hewitt. 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
7: I'm John Saucier. American and Iranian negotiators have reached a tentative agreement to extend the ceasefire by another 60 days and launch talks on Iran's nuclear program. The president does still need to sign off on this reported memorandum of understanding. The Los Angeles mayoral race heating up. California Governor Gavin Newsom announcing today he's endorsing the incumbent mayor, Karen Bass. In an upcoming interview this Saturday on Fox's Saturday in America, Los Angeles mayoral candidate Spencer Pratt says he's not surprised. He says these two lawmakers are criminal partners.
8: Not only did they work together in their negligence in burning down 7,000 houses and 12 people alive, but they're both complicit in laundering what, $24 billion to actually increase homelessness.
7: The governor praised Mayor Bass for lowering homelessness and violent crime rates, as well as for working to bring back film production to the city. The mayoral primary is next Tuesday. America's listening to Fox News.
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0: right, everybody. I think we're going to be able to work a call or two in before we're done for this hour. And if not, if we don't get to you, just ride with us into the next hour over the top through the top of the hour news. 1-800-520-1234 is how you reach us. We're talking about everything in the news, stuff on your mind, things I've said, stuff you want to tell us. Mark Davis in for Hugh Hewitt. And here on the Hugh Hewitt Show, there's been a lot of sharing over the last couple of weeks about the campaign to send deserving kids to Angel Tree Camp through our friends at Prison Fellowship. Just a few more days in this campaign, and we're so very proud that so many listeners have stepped up to provide scholarships for over 220 kids. 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Thank you so very, very much. All righty, let's roll to Philadelphia. Nancy, you get to take us out this hour. Mark Davis in for Hugh. How are you doing?
1: Good, Mark. Now listen, I'm a Philadelphia lawyer and one of the two survivors of my father's family out of 50 who were murdered by Hitler. Okay? Now,
0: thank you.
1: Personally, I believe that Trump is intending to finish the job that was left unfinished during World War II. We got rid of the Germans, the Japanese, Italy, which supported Hitler, but nobody got rid of the Islamists. Yeah. And I also think that Trump is a shrewd negotiator, not just because of the art of the deal, but because he already expressed admiration for Scott Adams, the brilliant author of the Dilbert comic strip,
0: absolutely,
1: who wrote the book, The Art of Persuasion.
0: Yep.
1: Now, I believe that Trump is not going to settle for a bad deal, and that if a good deal and the right deal that rids us of the current world Islamist Nazis is not agreed to before October, that the Iranians, not the Iranians necessarily, but that the Islamists are going to experience an October surprise before the midterms.
0: Counselor, thank you. Much appreciated. It's funny. We sit there, we talk about microcosmic parts of the world. What's going on in Europe? What's going on in the Middle East? I can imagine no more noble exploit than going to the sources of Jew hating around the world and simply bringing them to heel, either with insisting on better behavior or eradicating them if they don't. Mark Davis in for you. More of your calls coming up and more to do. 1-800-520-1234. Grab a line right now. Talk to you on the other side. Be right back.
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9: Fox
8: Fox News. I'm Carmen Roberts. Negotiators for the U.S. and Iran reach a tentative deal to extend the ceasefire for 60 days and reopen the Strait of Hormuz and push nuclear talks down the road.
9: A top Pakistani diplomat is expected in Washington tomorrow. Some of these finer details will likely be worked out in the days and weeks ahead.
8: Fox's Trey Yingston, Tel Aviv. The plan still hinges on President Trump's final sign-off. The Federal Reserve's prefer-

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0: Going Up Around the Bend, 1970 CCR on John Fogerty's 81st birthday. You think we've thrown some proper love to John Fogerty at age 81, Gladys Knight at age 82 today? Whenever I'm in for you, whenever I'm in for anybody, you're going to get some musical birthdays and you're going to get some chart history. And we're not finished with you because this month, this actual month, happens to be the 50th anniversary of all kinds of great albums that were coming out when this guy was 18. So maybe you were too. So anyway, just get ready for some of that. And get ready for some more calls too. And get ready for a summer featuring some grilling. Yes, grilling. 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We are in Ohio. Jason, welcome. Mark Davis in for Hugh. How you doing this Thursday?
1: I'm doing good, Mark. How you doing?
0: Good, thank you.
1: So I wanted just to touch base. You had a caller on just a little bit ago, and you mentioned about the oil, and I think it's important to talk about a little bit of the detail on this, with this war is costing us. It's not just the oil. And by the way, the problem is the refineries we have here. We haven't built a refinery since the 70s.
0: Yep.
1: There's one that's supposed to be built and it's going to be operational in 2029 in Texas to refine the light sweet crude that we produce. But it's dereliction of duty, not just Trump, but previous presidents. And the drill baby drill, he should have been build baby build refineries.
0: Refine baby refine. Yep.
1: Right. Exactly. It's only $3 billion to build a refinery. How much billions of dollars are we wasting every day on God knows what that Doge was supposed to clean up? Yep. Here's the other issue. It's not just the oil that's a problem in the Strait. We got phosphate that we need for critical fertilizer. Half the phosphate's coming out of there. Yep. It's jammed up. The farmers are running out of it. And we're going to have a crisis here with food. You have nickel. You have all kinds of other stuff that are coming out of there. And I'm going to tell you something else. Trump's underestimating these savages over in Iran. They do not care about their own people. That leadership. They will let them
0: starve. By underestimating, do you mean that you are concerned that it doesn't appreciate sufficiently the almost futility of dealing with these folks? So sometimes they don't care about dying. We don't know how much they care about their economy, strangling and dying on the vine. Almost impossible to deal with.
1: Exactly. That's exactly it. And I'm not talking about the average person there. I think the average person is probably a good person. But the leadership there that is blinded by what they call a religion, what it's just isn't a religion. We know that. It's not a real religion. It's some sickness. And that's the problem. You cannot negotiate with these people. Okay, they will not hold to any agreement. They do not care.
0: So what do you do?
1: The problem is you shouldn't have gone in and did this what you did. But now that you did this, you're in a bad spot. And I'll tell you, it's not pretty.
0: Really? Back up 30 seconds and take a breath. I love you. Stick around. You're a great call. Relax. So in view of it seems kind of binary. Either do something or don't do something. If you say we shouldn't have gone in, so months ago with the intel suspicion of the growing threat of a nuclear Iran, we should have just said, oh, too bad. Well, that'll not done anything about it.
1: No, we did something about it, unless Trump's lying, and I voted for him 3 times, but he said we destroyed, remember the strikes, Operation Midnight Hammer? What happened?
0: I voted for him three times trigger. Give me two or three of the other things you love about Trump that made you vote for him three times. Go.
1: The economy, the cutting taxes, cutting regulation, three regulations for every regulation. The immigration policy, almost everything.
0: Okay. All right. Good. You did good. I believe you.
1: He screwed us on tariffs, and he screwed us on this nonsense with Iran. And now he's in a really bad spot, because to finish this, the American people will not want to see the bloodshed that will have to be done to finish this.
0: Why not? That's worth another minute or so. If indeed it's going to take something seriously ramped up militarily, but it works, will it not have been worth it?
1: Yeah, if it works. But I think for it to work, you're going to have to put in ground troops. You're going to have to go and hunt these people down from cave to cave or wherever they're at. I mean, the terrain. I mean, you have to get rid of everybody there. It's not just one leader. It's not like you're capturing Maduro.
0: This is not Venezuela. Jason, I thank you. I appreciate you. I'm glad you were here. And he rose to the intellectual honesty test. Let me give you a tip. If you get a talk show and somebody's bagging on Trump for something, anything, right, and says, I voted for him three times, ask real quick on the fly, give me two or three other things you voted for him for, and if they vapor lock, they were lying to you, which will sometimes happen in the seminar caller troll department where people undergo. And I think we had one of those earlier today, quite frankly.
2: When they say I voted for him three times, comma, but that's the same thing. That's the same thing in our Harry Potter world as saying long-time listener, first-time caller.
0: Exactly right. So sometimes there has to be a brief moment of interrogation, and then you'll learn something. Jason, to his credit, up there in Ohio, I believe he is one of a constituency that does exist, that part of their Trump vote was, and not that I don't want to paint isolationism on the gentleman when he's not here to talk anymore. I don't even think it was isolationism. He just looks at Iran and says, what is there that we could even hope for? I mean, it's like negotiating with a wall that wants to kill you. They don't care if they die. They don't care if their economy is strangled. If that is the case, if we can't find a level of the Iranian authority structure to do something with, to achieve something with, then it will be as dark a prospect as he was talking. What he described is not implausible. So what we do is we wrap up this segment and hop into the next and go back to some more of your calls on this and various other things, 1-800-520-1234, 1-800-520-1234. And again, prayer means a lot, and it would be useful if everybody were to pray and root for success, because it wouldn't be the first time that something seemingly improbable has been pulled off by this president. So Mark Davison for Hugh Hewitt. Stick around. Y'all are welcome at 1-800-520-1234. Come on back.
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5: Fox News, I'm Carmen Roberts. Negotiators for the U.S. and Iran reach a tentative deal to extend the ceasefire for 60 days and reopen the Strait of Hormuz and push nuclear talks down the road.
6: A top Pakistani diplomat is expected in Washington tomorrow. Some of these finer details will likely be worked out in the days and weeks ahead.
5: Fox's Trey Yingston, Tel Aviv. The plan still hinges on President Trump's final sign-off. The Federal Reserve's preferred inflation gauge, the PCE, accelerated in April at the hottest pace in 3 years.
7: Clearly, this shows that Operation Epic Fury is now seeping into the economic data we're getting.
5: Fox Business's Edward Lawrence. Higher energy prices push the PCE to an annual rate of 3.8% and may cement economists' predictions that the Fed will hold interest rates steady well into next year. 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
7: Hey guys, it's Jennifer Horn. 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

0: there's a reason why something becomes a cliche, and they say time flies when you're having fun, and it's because it's true. This has just been a joy, and so as we wrap up here in a couple of minutes, let me thank Dwayne and Adam and Harley and here in the big DFW, Dustin and Barry and everybody that pretties up this room so that I can come sit here and be with you for Hugh Hewitt or whoever I'm filling in for on the Salem News Channel and Salem Radio Network. Hugh will be back on, well, Hugh's back tomorrow, and then Alex Marlowe does Monday, Tuesday. The election day that Dwayne and I were just talking about, that's on Tuesday, so I can't wait to see what Hugh has to say and what we'll all have to say on Wednesday and see if that Steve Hilton thing can happen in what is be at least one of the people who advances to November for governor. And can Spencer Pratt be one of the two, or can he maybe catch lightning in a bottle and have 50.00001% and be the next mayor of Los Angeles? I would say stranger things have happened, but not many things stranger than that have happened, unless it ain't that strange. I don't know. Maybe there's, and I know that California and Los Angeles are just decidedly lib, but don't libs want a city that's functional? Do libs like parks filled with fentanyl? I don't think so. I don't think so. So keep your fingers crossed tightly. And hey, if you're in the mood to pray for something, let me add my prayer to those prayerful people who are doing something with this Angel Tree campaign. And Hugh has been talking for the last few weeks about the campaign to send deserving kids to the Angel Tree camp. It's through Prison Fellowship, and it's just a few more days left, and so there's some urgency here. It's my last opportunity to talk to you about this. I'm so very proud that hundreds of Hugh's listeners have stepped up to provide scholarships for over 220 kids. Now, who are these kids? They have a mom or dad in prison, so wow, there's that. An Angel Tree camp gets them some sunshine. It gets them some activity. It gets them just a different perspective and a different way of looking at life. And for a lot of them, it gets them to discover Christ and to give their lives to Christ. Because, hello, it's Prison Fellowship. It's the Chuck Colson roots of this entire thing. It's Angel Tree. It's not just a cute name. It's about bringing kids some Jesus and changing some lives. You want to do some life change right now? Jamie is a volunteer from Angel Tree Camp reminding you that your donation of $200 or whatever you got, we'll take it, at HughHewitt.com can have a really profound impact. Listen.
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0: 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Follow me on X at Mark Davis, M-A-R-K Davis, back whenever they ask. God bless Hugh Hewitt. He's back tomorrow. 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God bless this great nation. I'm Mark Davis. 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
4: Fox News. I'm John Saucier. Treasury Secretary Scott Bessent asked if there's possible agreement between the U.S. and Iran on the table. Sources telling Fox that the negotiators on both sides reached a deal on a 60-day memorandum of understanding, which would extend the ceasefire and launch negotiations on Iran's nuclear program. Secretary Bessent says President Trump has yet to give the agreement final approval.
5: The teams have been going back and forth, and President Trump has made it very clear. He talked about it at the cabinet meeting that he has several red lines.
4: Homeland Security Secretary Mark Wayne Mullen is threatening to stop international flights from coming into what he calls sanctuary cities by pulling Customs and Border Protection agents from airports. Massachusetts Governor Maura Healey blasting that threat.
6: How is that, Director Mullen, making us more safe? Like, it isn't. And that's why, forgive me, but no, it's dumb.
4: Transportation Secretary Sean Duffy also skeptical about that move. 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
8: 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Hi, Harry.
9: Yeah, good morning. Why do you instigate such nonsense
8: because
9: in the morning like this?

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4: I am inordinately non-tempted by conspiracies. I don't think I ever believed in any. And I have also said that everyone that I have ever heard of turned out not to be true. This is a subject I know will offend some of my listeners. My listeners always know I have no intent on offending anybody, but I do believe that some analysis has been necessary of why people do this. So I have always been puzzled, been fascinated, more than puzzled, just fascinated by the question, why do some people believe, and more than some, apparently, a substantial percentage of the population. I remember the line I used very often was that if 12%, and this I say 20 years ago, 12% of Americans at the time, at least, said that Elvis Presley was still living. And I said, so I always said 12% was my figure for what I just assume a certain percentage will believe anything. So that's my cutoff line. That's being analyzed in a thoughtful book that has just come out called Voodoo Histories. It's a great title. The Role of the Conspiracy Theory in Shaping Modern History. The author is an award-winning journalist, David Aronovich, and he writes a regular column for the Times of London.
3: In a world where more and more people decide what's right and wrong based on how they feel, what happens when feelings become the only moral standard? 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
1: 888-971-SAGE, 888-971-7243. I am Larry Elder. We are Salem News Channel coming up. Even CNN is criticizing Dr. Jill Biden for only now coming out, saying that she thought her husband was having a stroke during his debate with Trump. We're also going to talk about what Gavin Newsom said after the debate, where he vociferously defended Joe Biden. And the Pope has apologized for slavery. All of this and more, 888-971-SAGE. David is in L.A. David, thank you so much for calling back. I appreciate it.
2: I'm actually not the David that called yesterday.
1: Oh, I'm sorry. That was the same guy.
2: I am sorry, but I had the same point, that Donald Trump is still a convicted felon.
1: Okay, David, I know he's a convicted felon. He was a convicted felon when he got elected. He got reelected. The American people didn't care. And I don't care.
2: A portion of the electorate didn't care because it's a personality cult, and whatever Trump does
1: well,
2: is okay.
1: Well, he won all seven states. How did that happen?
2: Well, I mean, yes, because he is a very convincing personality cult leader. That's how it works.
1: David, explain to me the charge against Donald Trump for which he was convicted.
2: Donald Trump was convicted on 34 felony counts of falsifying business records because he wrote off the hush money payment to Stormy Daniels.
1: And referred to it as a legal expense, correct?
2: Right.
1: And didn't Hillary Clinton refer to the Stormy Daniels payments as a legal expense?
2: David,
1: my point is, you have a double standard, selective outrage, hypocrisy. You don't care about Hillary, you only care about Trump.
2: It's great. I think that's wonderful. If you can figure out how to throw Hillary Clinton in jail, I would not stop you.
1: So you agree that there was a no-fly zone over Hillary for committing the same offense for which Donald Trump was convicted. You agree with that?
2: I don't know what you mean by it.
1: You just said if you can figure out a way of throwing Hillary Clinton in jail, you'd be okay with that. So I'm asking you, do you think she got a pass? Do you think it was unfair that she got a pass and Donald Trump was prosecuted criminally for doing the same thing?
2: There's lots of cases that go unprosecuted.
1: I'm asking you. Do you believe she got a pass? Do you believe that Donald Trump was unfairly targeted and Hillary got a pass?
2: I don't know. Do you have evidence that she got a pass?
1: You just now conceded that she did the same thing. She referred to the Stormy Dan. She referred to the Steele dossier payments as a legal expense. She was fined by the FEC, as was the DNC. Trump never got fined, but he got prosecuted by Alvin Bragg in Manhattan. Don't you think there's something bizarre about that, David?
2: Larry, this is what you do. I listen to your show religiously.
1: Do you have an answer to what I just now said? I know it's what I do. It's called calling out hypocrisy. It's called calling out a double standard. It's called calling out selective outrage, David. You don't like it because you have no response.
2: No, I already said, Larry, if you can throw Hillary in jail.
1: So you agree that she got a pass and Donald Trump was prosecuted and both of them should have been? Can you agree with that? Double standard. Hypocrisy. I'm Larry Elder.
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7: AM 590, News. I'm Tom Rigotti. President Trump has yet to make a decision on signing a memorandum between the U.S. and Iran to extend the ceasefire for 60 days and negotiate the regime's nuclear program. Fox's Lauren Simonetti reports.
8: If signed by President Trump, it would open the strait and get, according to the Treasury Secretary Scott Bessent, 2,000 ships stuck moving again.
7: Under the agreement, the U.S. would gradually end their blockade of Iran's ports. Iran would be allowed to sell oil through sanction waivers. An Iranian man is under arrest following the discovery of his plans to assassinate a member of President Trump's family.
9: They pledged, apparently, to murder first daughter Ivanka Trump. The suspect's plan was so far advanced that he actually had obtained a blueprint of her $24 million Florida home, according to the New York Post.
7: That's Fox's Julian Turner. 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